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0: Well, I, for one, am ready for the weekend. It was a weird week. Big 12 media days, Tuesday and Wednesday in Dallas. Back-to-back days of, what, 8 hours of radio? Is that what we did? I don't even remember.
1: It was a little under eight. But yeah, that's a marathon on air.
0: Yeah, for sure. What was it like back here? Was it I couldn't get a vibe from you because I couldn't see you. Was it chaos back here?
1: A little bit, but at this point, I've produced enough radio that I can push buttons pretty quick. I can edit pretty quick.
0: Mm-hmm.
1: So I was just pushing out a bunch of interviews, bunch of content, and letting you guys kind of do your thing back there because that's the thing. I couldn't really do much
0: from
1: back here,
0: yeah.
1: Right? I could text and be like, hey, Bruce, get on the radio.
0: Yeah.
1: But that was about it.
0: Did you text Bruce to get on with us?
1: Oh, yeah. I made sure he was hanging around.
0: What a nice kid.
1: Truly, yeah. Like a gem. And that's just an example of his family. His parents are awesome people.
0: Is it Mitchell?
1: Yes.
0: Bruce Mitchell, offensive lineman, BYU, all Big 12, first team NFL player too, right? He's going to be playing on Sundays.
1: I believe so. I've been saying so for a long, long time. So I would hope, selfishly that comes to fruition, but I also would not be surprised at all.
0: Have you been nice to him? Order
1: as an adult. Yes. As teenagers,
0: you picked on him as a kid.
1: Oh yeah. But he got too big for me to pick on real quick.
0: Yeah. That's a big boy. Well, I hope you've been nice to him because maybe at some point you could like run his foundation or something.
1: We used to, I think you mentioned the hoops in the yard. We hung like a mini basketball hoop in their barn and it got physical.
0: Mm-hmm.
1: And he was like 8, 9, 10 years old, but it got to the point where, yeah, I couldn't really hold my own against that kid.
0: I'm having visions of the Bruce Mitchell Oakley demolition derby / rodeo.
1: Rodeo family for sure.
0: Nice.
1: They actually, like, not to dox anybody, but are neighbors, I guess, of the rodeo. And yeah, his father is like one of those, when you think of like a real cowboy,
0: mm-hmm.
1: This is a guy who still lives in the late 1800s. I love it.
0: Oh, it's like that. Very nice.
1: Like there's around town on a buggy, not a car.
0: Okay. There's a video that surfaced of sea lions chasing people off a beach. What's the most dangerous animal to run into in the wild?
1: That's a good question. Around here, like you'd think a predator, right? You'd think it would be a bear or a mountain lion. Really, the one you don't want to run into if you are in this area is like a mama moose.
0: Oh,
1: they
0: yeah.
1: do more damage than anything.
0: Yeah.
1: I honestly, the most dangerous is probably going to be venomous snakes. There's a lot of rattlesnakes out.
0: Okay,
1: out
0: stay away from the rattlesnakes. When it's this hot, is it more dangerous?
1: Yes.
0: Are they, okay.
1: That's I mean, I not necessarily more dangerous, but a couple things here. They get out. They love hanging out on the rocks. They're basking in the sun, if you will. And also when it's so hot, your blood moves quicker, right? Your blood is really pumping. So if you get bit by a snake, a venomous snake is pumping poison through your blood. It's actually more dangerous if it's hot. So just a
0: little PSA to sign off for a Friday. Watch out for snakes. It's going to be hot over the weekend. Hopefully you guys have something fun planned to get out of the heat, maybe up in the mountains. That will do it for us. Porter, what's coming up on a Monday show?
1: Monday edition of the program. Our buddy Matt Brown stops by. Of course, plenty to discuss in the business world of college football. Pablo Mastroeni talking some World Cup, talking RSL back in action against Burnley, of course, their next matchup. We'll chat with Mark Harlan and Matt Webb on the latest on the Hill, and we'll go from there on a Monday edition of The Drive.
0: There you go. So join us for that. We will say goodnight. Special thank you today to Tony Park, Sarah Todd, and Easton Folster, and Preston from Handy and Handy, a little sports court action as well. 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On the Reality Check with Spence Checkett side, it is the aforementioned Mark Harlan and Matt Webb this week. Next week, it will be Steve Starks, the CEO of the LHM Sports Group. And also, The Drive with Spence Checkett for this show, if you missed any of it. He's Porter. I'm Spence saying goodnight. Have an excellent weekend. Be good to yourself. Be good to each other. Take some downtime. 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

0: NBA Summer League has moved to Las Vegas after a fun time here in Salt Lake at the Huntsman Center, which means the Utah Jazz have also moved to Las Vegas, which means our next guest joins us live from the blackjack table with a cocktail in her hand. Sarah Todd, are you splitting aces and eights and doubling down on 12s?
1: I mean, if I was still playing blackjack these days, I would be doing those things. But I'm more of a craps lady these days.
0: Okay, so I want the Sarah Todd in Vegas experience. Are we talking models and bottles? Are we getting loose at night?
1: Oh man,
0: what's
1: we're
0: it
1: talking,
0: like?
1: We're talking the $5 craps table at Excalibur. We're talking staying as far away from the nicest part of the strip as I can because I can't really handle being around that many people, and we're talking about a Groupon for a 90-minute massage at some point during the week, and just never going outside unless it's by the pool. It's miserable down here.
0: Yeah. Yeah. No, I think I did 6 straight Vegas Summer League experiences, and anytime anybody's like, hey, do you want to go? I'm like, absolutely not. No, thank you. You're there because you're the hardest working person in the business. So we appreciate your time today. Let's not bury the lead. AJ DiBonsa, Darren Peterson. We were all looking forward to this game last night. Tell me what you saw from both players. And then is anything really going to change your opinion on how this thing is going to kind of play out?
1: No, I mean, It would just take so much for me to believe that Darren Peterson is not going to be an incredible basketball player. Probably the same for AJ DiBonsa. There's not a lot that can sway me on those guys right now. As far as the game last night, kind of disappointing in my opinion. Like, yes, we saw AJ DiBonsa a few of the reasons that he's going to be great. We saw, you know, a variety of things from Darren Peterson, but there were also 60 fouls in that game, Spence. Like, it was so many stoppages, so many free throws, even with the, you know, changed free throw rules where they're just shooting one attempt to count for all the attempts through the majority of the game. Man, it was awful. I feel like everyone in that arena was just like, let's get this over with by the time that the game had wound down to the fourth quarter. So it wasn't really like that intense back and forth battle that everybody in Summer League was really hoping for between AJ and Darren. Instead, it kind of turned out to be like a little bit of your classic Summer League game where you're realizing the youth and the talent level on some of these teams. Because, you know, obviously you've got AJ and Darren and their talent is incredible and exceptional. But every Summer League squad is filled out with players who are never going to sniff an NBA roster. And I think we felt a lot of that last night.
0: How much did we see of AJ and Darren head to head on like individual, like on an island?
1: So I think there were just a handful of possessions. One that really stands out. You could hear the crowd, you know, like the take the breath or like, woo, when that happened. And it didn't happen often enough. There was kind of one ISO play and Darren got a stop, but it was not as much as everyone was hoping for.
0: So I did see a clip where Darren hit a banked in a three and then started barking at somebody. Could you tell who he was talking to?
1: Yeah, I'm not sure. There was a few times that Darren got, I'd say, like a little in his feelings or was showing a little bit of an edge after a play. There was a play where he was reviewed for a flagrant foul and it was called off when he shoved a guy after a play. And I don't know exactly which players were. I mean, I've slept since then, Spence, so it's hard to remember the exact names. But what I do like is that I think Darren's a little bit more assertive and has a little bit more edge than maybe I had anticipated. And that excites me because I don't think there's a lot of players on this Jazz roster who kind of have that.
0: The other thing I was thinking about is, you know, Ace sat. Cody did play, but Washington is a pretty rare team where, like, Trey Johnson, NBA guy, Will Riley, NBA guy. So AJ kind of had more wingmen than Darren had. There are more NBA players on Washington's roster than NBA players on Utah's roster. Like, Darren was kind of asked to do a little bit of everything. Yeah.
1: Yeah. And I mean, life is going to be so different for Darren in summer league versus the regular season too. And so it's, you are not going to see many situations, if any, in NBA games during the regular season where a team can triple team Darren Peterson, right? Like, they're throwing blitzes at him. They're covering him with, you know, doubling him multiple times throughout the game and even throwing three guys at him in certain situations. And the thing is that he's not flanked by a bunch of NBA guys, like you're saying. Like, it's not a roster full of rotation guys. Once you're on an NBA court, you can't, a team is not going to be able to use defenders like that on Darren Peterson when they also have to worry about, you know, Keontae George, Jaren Jackson Jr., Lauri Markkanen. Like, that's just not going to happen on a summer league roster where your biggest concern is Cody Williams next to Darren Peterson. Yeah, you can throw as many defenders at him as you want. So, like, some of the ball handling stuff, some of the turnover stuff, all of those things, like, don't really worry me about Darren Peterson right now, because this is just such a totally different world that he's living in right now.
0: Now that you have seen him up close multiple times, I know you've watched him certainly in college and you've seen plenty of tape, but is there anything about him that is surprising you a little bit over the first few summer league games that maybe you weren't expecting?
1: I don't know if it's stuff that I wasn't expecting. I think I'm more surprised at some of the stuff that I had gleaned from watching tape and seeing him over the last couple of years, and then seeing it in person a few times now. Like, it is just insane to me that this is a 19-year-old who doesn't, like, get sped up, who doesn't look like he cracks under pressure or there's, like, any chaos that could take him out of his rhythm. That's a very, very strange and unique thing. It's incredible, especially when he's changing speeds, going from fast to slow. Not, you know, the usual, when you hear changing speeds, you think like, oh, they pick it up. But when he's changing speeds to slow down, and he just looks like he's in complete control, it is so much greater in person, seeing it, you know, multiple times in a row now from him, that, like, that's a literal teenager out there, and he understands the game so much better and is able to manipulate the game so much better than guys that I've seen that are in their mid late 20s.
0: So when it comes to the other players on the summer league roster that we are expecting to see with the Jazz, I know, you know, they're going to protect Ace as they should. So let's just go with Ace. You know, any update on whether or not we're going to see him the rest of the way? And in the truncated space that you have seen from Ace Bailey, what stands out?
1: His strength is what stands out. I mean, just his body and kind of the transformation that he's had just in the short span right now. So the season ended in the second week of April, and we're only in July, and I've already, like, he looks definitely stronger. Like, there's not many guys that can make that kind of a big transformation in just, you know, a few weeks time. And so that's what stands out about him. And no big update. I know that they're calling Ace day to day, so I think that they're just being extra cautious with him. Darren told me last night that he's expecting to play on Sunday, in the Jazz's second game in Vegas. Now, whether or not what Darren expects for himself and what the Jazz want for him, those don't necessarily have to line up, right? So take it for what you will that Darren is the one that said that he expects to play on Sunday. But if that's true, and if Darren does play on Sunday, then I think that there's still a chance that we could see Ace on Sunday, because they have, you know, 2 days off in between these summer games. Beyond that, it would surprise me a lot if not just the Jazz, but any of the players with kind of top level draft picks, if any of them play past the second game in Vegas.
0: It's going to be a big year for Cody. This year could determine whether or not he's an NBA player, or he's got to go try to get a passport to Greece or something. I feel like everybody says, okay, he looks bigger, he looks stronger. And I want to be clear, I probably should have made this clear earlier. Nothing about Summer League is anything that I take as real. I've just seen it way too many times where nobody, some no-name player comes out of nowhere and drops 40 and everyone's like, oh, you missed on him, and we never hear from him again. And some of the best players, I tell this anecdote all the time. I watched Greg Ostertag outplay Tim Duncan in Summer League in 1997. It was here in Salt Lake. So I'm not going to anoint or dismiss anyone based off of Summer League, but are there any encouraging signs with Cody Williams other than he seems to be lifting weights more?
1: Yeah, I'm not sure. I mean, I think that Cody kind of seems like the same that he did in the previous Summer League, or kind of at the end of the season. I'm kind of waiting to see what is different, right? Because that's what you want to see on some of these guys. And unfortunately, we've only seen Ace play in a single game. And so you can't really evaluate what has changed or what he's kind of taking up to the next level in Summer League play. But that's what you want to see from guys who are in their second or third year playing summer ball, is that they're not just, you know, learning the ropes like a rookie is, or learning terminology, that they're taking what they've learned in the year or two in the NBA and kind of applying it. And I mean, athletic ability and, you know, hard dunks and cutting and kind of being in the right spot, that's been Cody's MO. And I don't think that we've seen him kind of elevate it yet.
0: So you did some reporting on a story that I just think it's so pathetic that the NBA would not allow Keyonte George to sit on the bench in an assistant coaching role for Summer League. It's beyond silly that they got in the way of this. Can you help us understand? Well, first of all, for our listeners that don't know, give us some background and then help us understand why the NBA stood in the way.
1: Basically, the background is that, you know, Keyonte has been around the young guys all summer, and he's been at every practice for the Summer League team, just kind of helping out, being there for encouragement. Nobody can really get him out of the gym, so he's just there anyways. And so, you know, they were messing around during a practice. He drew up a play. It worked out. There were jokes like, oh, maybe we should put him on the coaching staff. And then basically the jokes turned serious. I was like, wait, can we actually do that? And so, you know, it was originally thought that so long as there was no compensation, then it was just a volunteer role, that he could do it for a single game. And it was going to be yesterday's game against the Wizards that he was going to join the Summer League coaching staff. Then on Wednesday, the NBA informed the Jazz that even if he's not compensated, basically it's seen as cap circumvention anyways, because it could boost his profile and it could lead to, you know, who knows what it could lead to if, you know, if he's looked at as a better leader. Does that, you know, increase any or give leverage in conversations later on about an extension? Or, you know, he's seen on the sidelines, then does he get an endorsement deal from someone because of kind of the boosted profile or the amplified profile while in Vegas? And so even though he wouldn't be compensated for like his duties on the coaching staff, the league office, the reason that they gave was cap circumvention.
0: Have they given an update on the other more prevalent, prominent cap circumvention investigation going on?
1: You know, that's interesting that you asked that, Spence. No, they have not. They're actually holding up a really big trade right now because they have not given an update on that.
0: It's just beyond silly. All right, the most important question, Sarah, is what kind of hat was Carlos Boozer wearing here in Salt Lake?
1: That's a Pebble Beach, a Spyglass Hill golf course hat. You will not believe how much time I spent on that, Spence. Listen, sometimes Summer League games are exciting and they're fun, and sometimes you got a lot of time on your hands while those games are being played. And man, did I use my time wisely that day.
0: What the hell? What's going on? How did this all go down? I need the story.
1: Well, Chandler Holt over at KSL Sports, he pointed out to me that, you know, we were just far enough to not be able to make out the logo on Carlos Boozer's hat sitting courtside. And I don't know, I've probably got undiagnosed mental health issues that really play into this. But if you give me, number one, a puzzle, or also give me something that just like needs to be figured out, man, do I hyper focus. And so he pointed out that he couldn't make out the logo, and he wanted to know, like, is that a Memphis Grizzlies hat that he's wearing? You know, he's sitting courtside. He works for the Jazz. He's watching his son play for the Memphis Grizzlies. And so I enlisted the help of many people. I was texting people that were sitting courtside to see if anybody could see his hat. I eventually got somebody to text me a picture of it, kind of close up, take an incognito photo of it close up, and then ran that through a reverse Google image search, and there we go.
0: Look at that. Well, Sarah, God bless you for doing the hard work that we've come to know you for. Probably should ask, just out of respect for the rest of the roster, outside of Cody and Darren and Ace, anyone on this roster catching your eyes so much to the point where you think maybe they've got a shot to be on this team this year?
1: I mean, I think you got the two-way guys that are there. Tamar Bates, he had a really impressive dunk last night in the game. Blake Henson, he's thinned out a lot since the end of the regular season. You know, you got your two-way guys who are going to probably stand out. The thing is, Spence, is that even as you're mentioning Cody Williams, I've said this on your show before, it's important to realize that, you know, starting lineup for next season is already decided and taken care of. And then on the bench, you're probably going to have one of, you know, Ace, Darren, Keontae, and then A 10 man rotation means that you're only going to include four other guys. There's going to be some sort of a backup center in there at some point. And then don't forget that, like, John Conchar and Svi Mykhailiuk are on this roster, and Will Hardy and the Jazz really like those guys. They're established NBA guys. They do everything that they're asked to do. The Jazz just signed Josh Okogie. I don't think that they signed him just so that he can, you know, take up space. And so that is a 10-man roster. That's a 10-man rotation. An 11-man rotation, is that going to include Cody Williams? So, like, when you're looking at guys like Cody, Bryce, Isaiah, like, there are going to be a lot of decisions, and there's not going to be as many minutes to go around as the previous couple of years leading up to this. And so when we're talking about, you know, even beyond that on the Summer League roster, no. There isn't anyone that catches the eye.
0: Really liked Josh Okogie in college. Thought he would be a better pro than he's been. It doesn't mean that he's been a bad pro. I'd say he's been fine. And I think it's a solid signing, utilizing the mechanisms at their disposal. What should Jazz fans know about Josh Okogie?
1: Yeah, I mean, probably couldn't have said it better myself, since, like, that's kind of been the situation. It's like there have been small flashes. You really, really want him to be kind of your 3-and-D guy. But right now, the Jazz have such a lack of wing defense and perimeter defense that, like, any guy that you can get that can come in and kind of promises to even give an effort, that sounds really good. Very athletic, has all of the tools to be a good NBA player, just hasn't kind of maybe stood out the way that everyone thought he was going to in the beginning.
0: Also bring in Mo Bamba. That brings the roster to 15. Is it safe to just kind of assume that this is the group?
1: Nothing safe.
0: Sure. Sure.
1: It wouldn't be surprising, I think, if there were another couple of moves, if the Jazz kind of made some trades here or there to try to shore up just around the edges. Right. And, because I just don't think, you know, the Yusuf Nurkic, Mo Bamba, Jackson Hayes center rotation, that is not the center rotation of the future. Mm-hmm. So eventually there's going to be other moves made.
0: All right, last thing, and I'll set you loose, Sarah. Appreciate the time. So Steve Wojciechowski is coaching the summer league team. Of course, he's an assistant for Will. For basketball fans, you may have remembered him playing for Duke, aggressively slapping the floor a lot. Can we learn anything about how Steve is electing to use Darren Peterson as it pertains to the way we think Will is going to use him when the regular season rolls around?
1: Yeah, absolutely. I mean, I think that what we're seeing a lot with the way that he uses Darren Peterson is that it's kind of interchangeably the ball has been in Darren's hands or Cody's hands. And so you're kind of getting a feel that Darren is a combo guard, right? And that's probably the way that most teams were going to look to use him. And that's kind of what you expect if you look at the way that the Jazz are using Keontae George. And the way that Darren has talked about him playing alongside Keontae and the expectations for the regular season, like that's what it looks like. So the fact that Wojo is kind of putting the ball in Darren's hands and definitely wanting him to make plays, but also taking him off the ball and using him on the wing, that seems like right about what Jazz fans can expect during the regular season.
0: Sarah, we will set you loose. Try to stay cool out there and enjoy Vegas. Safe travels, okay?
1: Thanks a lot, Spence. Talk soon.
0: All right, Sarah Todd covers the Utah Jazz for the Deseret News. The NBA Summer League has moved to Las Vegas. Last night we saw A.J. DiBonza and Darren Peterson go head-to-head. Darren had 24 points but was only 6 of 18 with 8 turnovers. Not a great game for him. And then A.J. had 27 points, 7 of 18, but missed all 5 of his threes and was actually 2 of 13 away from the rim. 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

0: It's going to be Spain and France next Tuesday in Dallas for the World Cup semifinal. And then tomorrow should be a good one. We actually have a little bit of a doubleheader with Argentina. Lionel Messi, of course, have an incredible tournament. You've got, before that, I think it's Norway taking on England. I think that's the early game, if I remember correctly. So, yeah, Norway, England, then Argentina, Switzerland. So 3 o'clock Mountain Time, then 7 o'clock Mountain Time. As the World Cup rolls along, the 128th plane of the Utah State Amateur Golf Tournament is taking place right now at Soldier Hollow. And the president of the Andre Drummond Fan Club, Easton Folster, joins us on a Friday. What's up, man? How are you?
1: Stents, that's right. Very excited about Andre Drummond. I'm doing well. How are you?
0: I'm good. For our listeners, when we were playing in the media am day, the Knicks had just lost Mitchell Robinson, and Easton apparently is clairvoyant. He said, well, let's wait to hear the Andre Drummond news, and sure enough, it came down. What do you make of the current state of our New York Knicks?
1: Yeah, there's Shams, and then there's Woj, and then there's me. Yep. I was glad I was first on the Andre Drummond stuff. I'm still on cloud nine, as I'm sure you are. So, I mean, they could have signed anybody, and I think I would have given them a pass for the championship they brought. So I'm I don't at this point mind who they sign. I'm just tickled still.
0: That's the way to look at it, because I'm disgusted, quite frankly. I think it's a horrible, horrible addition. I think they need a backup center badly, but we can move on from it. All right, let's start with a little background, Easton, for our listeners who don't know. It's the 128th plane of the Utah State Amateur Golf Tournament. Why is this tournament so special to our state and the UGA?
1: Yeah, you know, I'm partial to it, but I would say that it's the crown jewel golf tournament in the state. Certainly for amateurs, it's, you know, I feel like our largest championship. It's the most prestigious. I know we've said, you know, oftentimes, and you and I have discussed, we brag about it being the oldest continuously held tournament in the entire world. We were given out hats as player gifts that said 1899. Across the front of them, which was the first year the state AM was held, which is crazy. I don't know how many things we could name that started in 1899 and just have continued on to today. So it's got a lot of history. It's got the best players in the state competing, and so it's a really big deal, and it's something that we take a lot of pride in. I think the players take a lot of pride in. So we're gaining on it. We're on Friday. We got today and of course tomorrow, so we're getting there, but really excited.
0: I think some of our listeners who are fascinated with just the game and the way these things kind of go about would like to hear about the process, as far as like, how is the course selected? Do courses apply to be considered? Then what's that process when you pick where the tournament's going to be played? And then I found it interesting playing with you at the media day, where you clearly were looking at, okay, this stake should probably go there. We've got to cut. I think at one point the player we were playing with, who was going to be in the tournament, there was kind of a blind tee shot. So you're kind of like, we got to take some trees down there, and pin placement and such. How you kind of cultivate the course for the player's experience?
1: Yeah, it is quite a process, and you've illustrated a few of them that are important. I mean, we make site visits throughout the year and, meet with course staff, both from the clubhouse perspective as well as on course and their maintenance crew. And, we've set, our wish list, and Soldier Hollow is just amazing. Usually our wish list is completely granted. They work really hard to make it, the way that we want, and they've done a great job this week, and all of the courses that we've been at in Utah, really their crews work hard to make it special for the players. But we meet throughout the year, and they know our kind of our expectations and some of our wishes. And as you get closer and closer to the event, and you pointed out a few of them, it's time to kind of get those things dialed in. So, certainly we're looking at, how difficult we want the course to play. 288 players, which is the field size, is a lot of players to get a through on, over 2 days playing two rounds on two golf courses. So there's a balance of, is the course too difficult? Is it too simple? What kind of scores do we want to see coming in? And so, we balance all those things. I think we, I think we try and get it right more often than not. I think there's been times where maybe it's too difficult and we dial it back, but it's really just the open lines of communication between UGA staff and the maintenance crew and making sure we're on the same page. And we have been, and like I said, Soldier Hall is just, they're amazing at being hosts and making us feel welcome and making a great experience for players. But you're right. You know, in short summary, yes, we're always going to look at, you know, rough height and where stakes go and making sure that courses are properly marked and hole locations. And, yes, it's, you know, at the time that you and I played, that's really when it's starting to get dialed in. So you got to see a little bit of that. And that obviously continues throughout this week.
0: How far in advance are courses selected? Tell us the tournament.
1: Yeah, that's thanks for asking that. I would say it's mutual. You know, there are certainly courses that approach us and say, hey, we would love to host the state amateur or even another event. That's, that happens. And then there's times where we approach golf courses and say, hey, we would love to have the state amateur at your event. More often than not, you know, our clubs in Utah are incredibly supportive, and the answers we usually get are yes. We don't get yeses all the time. Sometimes we got to be flexible on the year. But, you know, I've put a goal for the UGA to try and get this scheduled 5 to 10 years out. So right now we're scheduled through 2031, which is good. It's 5 years out. We want to start getting it to 10 years out. And so, yeah, we're always surveying golf courses and we just really want the best golf courses that we can for what we feel like is the best event in Utah. And we get a lot of support on that. So it's mutual. They approach us, we approach them and kind of come to terms on it. And, you know, then from there, we've got 3, 4, 5 years to work towards the actual tournament week.
0: Do you have the list of the next 5 years? I don't want to catch you off guard. Like, where's the tournament being played moving forward?
1: Yeah, no, I'd love to share that. We actually went public with it not so long ago. In 2027, so next year, we're going to be at Willow. In 28, Willow Creek Country Club, I should be more specific. In 2028, we're going to be at Oak Ridge Country Club. 29, we're really close to having something, so we're going to be announcing that soon. And then 2030 is at Alpine Country Club. And 2031, for the first time in the event's at that point, I think it'll be 133-year history, we'll actually be taking the state am to St. George and have it at Entrada Country Club, which is exciting. We are going to mess around with the dates there a little bit. We're going to bump it up to the first part of June, given how hot it is. But for the first time ever, we'll be down at in St. George at Entrada Country Club. So we're really excited about that.
0: Do you have any courses on your wish list that you haven't seen the tournament played on yet?

0: kind of a 10 to 15 year rotation that they're always great to help. Some of, you know, I think the simple answer, some of these new clubs that are being built up the mountain, I'd say in Park City, you know, Wahali and Marcella, you know, some of those are tough asks, and, you know, we work on them, and, you know, certainly would love to meet with the ownerships and the management groups there. But I mean, I think anytime we get to show off some of the new elite golf courses to, you know, the elite amateur players, that would be on my wish list for sure.
1: What is the process for qualification, and what is the criteria for golfers who want to play in the tournament?
0: Yeah, it's an exciting one. So really the only, there's two qualifications. One has to have a 9.9 handicap or lower, and you have to be a member of the UGA. And so once you meet those two criteria, what you have to do is sign up for a qualifier. We host 11 qualifiers statewide. Takes place towards the latter half of May and typically throughout the month of June. We end up having over 900 people try attempt to qualify. And then we get it to a field of 288 through qualifiers and a few exemptions that we have. And then 288 is what tees it up on the first day of the championship. So, yeah, over, I think we've gotten pretty close to 1,000 at one point. So anywhere from 900 golfers to 1,000 golfers attempt to play on the championship week.
1: Can I ask you a dumb question? I think I probably know the answer, but to be a member of the UGA, do you have to be a Utah resident and, like, have a home course here in Utah? Or can people from other states find ways to get in this thing?
0: Yeah, great question. You don't have to be a resident of the state. You can be out of state and still be a UGA member. And we've got, I'm sure, thousands. Well, maybe not thousands, but hundreds of people that, you know, maybe summer here or winter here or whatever it may be, or partially here. So, no, you don't necessarily have to be a full-time resident to compete in any of the UGA championships. We just require that you are a member.
1: I see. What does the winner get? What's the benefit outside of a nice trophy and, you know, being a celebrity here in the golf scene? What's the winner of the tournament receive as far as pathways to other tournaments or benefits such as that?
0: Yeah, I'm glad you asked, because we actually had a new announcement here and a new partnership that we actually just announced a few weeks back with Bank of Utah. They're going to be our official banking partner of the UGA. And with that, and anyone that's a golfer in the state of Utah that's listening knows that they're also the sponsor of the PGA Tour event, the Bank of Utah Championship down in Black Desert. And so they have graciously, as part of that partnership, given our winner of the state amateur an exemption onto that PGA Tour event, which is really cool. Really excited about that. And then in addition to that, the winner also is exempt into the United States Amateur Championship. And then they are also able to compete on a few of our traveling teams. Probably the most notable is the Pacific Coast Amateur team. So they get a few additional invites that come with it, primarily the USAM and the Bank of Utah Championship, which is pretty neat.
1: All right. Walk us through the format, like day one through the final day. What's the format? What's the bracket? How does this thing play out, Easton?
0: Yeah, it's modeled after the United States Amateur. The only difference really is the United States Amateur, I think, starts with 312 players. We start with 288. It's over two golf courses, which is why being at Soldier Hollow is great. There are years, and moving forward, we're going to be doing one golf course and a field size of 156. This is the last year we're going to do 288. So for this week, we're over two golf courses. All 288 players get to play both golf courses the first 2 days. It's stroke play qualifying. They need to be in the top 64. And then really from there on Wednesday, the top 64 enter into what's called match play or bracket play. It's essentially the exact same thing as March Madness, which I think is kind of the easiest way to describe it. It's one versus one. And if you win, you advance to the next round all the way until right now, this afternoon, we've got the semifinals. And the winners of the semifinals will, of course, play tomorrow, Saturday, our sixth day of the championship. They'll play in a 36-hole final match. So it's really modeled after March Madness bracket play, which I think makes it unique. I know match play is not as common for your everyday golfer. And so it's kind of a fun format and certainly part of our identity.

0: give us an update on the golfers that are out on the course today. What's that looking like so far?
1: Yeah, so far, so we just got the semifinalists. I'll actually mention, because our second semifinal match just teed off at 3:45 between Noah Moody and Cameron Crawford, and it's a little later than it normally is because their Cameron Crawford's quarterfinal match went to 23 holes. And so it's walking today as well. So he walked 23 holes. Essentially, you know, it's overtime, you could call it. And then he's got to go back out and play a semifinal match. And then in our other match that's now, it looks like, through six holes, Bowen Moss, who won our state amateur last year, he plays at Arizona State. He is two up through six against KJ Ofahengawe, who I want to get this right. I heard that he was maybe transferring to Utah Valley's golf team. I want to say he was at Utah Tech before. So, and then Noah Moody's at Utah State. And so three college golfers, and then Cameron Crawford is actually kind of representing the mid-ams. I don't know his exact age, and I don't know if I'd say it live on air anyway, but I've got to guess he's probably mid to upper 30s. So he's holding his own against some of the younger guys.
0: Okay, there you go. So outside of Cameron, were we kind of expecting these other three to be in the mix, and were there any major upsets throughout the tournament?
1: Oh, sure. Yeah, I mean, I think college golfers usually fare pretty well. It's an endurance test as much as it is golf. You know, to be able to win the state am, you got to win, or you're going to play nine rounds in 6 days. So that's why some of the younger players do well. I don't think it's ever a surprise when a college golfer fares well at the state am. I think the easiest upset to point out is our number one seed actually lost in his first round match to the 64 seed, which is not incredibly uncommon, which I think kind of shows the depth of the field. On any given day, there's 64 players deep that they could win a match. Kind of speaks to the talent in Utah. Like I said, you know, that's not uncommon. I got to get the year. I think it was 2021, a 63 seed won the state amateur. He's a player out of the University of Utah. And so not uncommon to see some higher seeds win matches. But at this point, yeah, I would say, as you mentioned, you know, Cam Crawford, I think certainly battling with the younger guys. Will be fun to watch him today.
0: Do any of the other players who placed in the top whatever get all, you know, do they benefit at all with a pathway to a certain tournament, or what? Do you understand what I'm saying? Like, do you have to win the tournament to benefit, or if you finish in the top whatever, you actually see some things come your way as well?
1: Yeah, a little bit of both. Certainly our winner gets the most, but the semifinalists are actually exempt through to the final stage of the U.S. amateur qualifying. So it's a two-stage qualifying for, you know, that's really our national championship for amateur players. So they don't have to, they're exempt through that first stage, which is nice. And then what we have in Utah that actually our organization, the Utah Golf Association, maintains is a player performance ranking list. So we give out a bunch of points, and then depending on where you're at on the points list, other invitations come. So yes, I would say indirectly, they'll be getting a lot of points from this performance, and then that will essentially lead to other invitations to compete on our traveling teams and other elite events. So there are other pathways, but it's more through a point system than kind of direct like the winners is.
0: Has a golfer from Utah ever won the National Am?
1: Yes, you've almost, I feel like you've got to ask both of our friends, Paul Pugmire. He would be able to rattle these off. So off the top of my head, George Von Elm, and we're talking in the 20s and 30s. So yes, the answer is yes, I know that. And I know George Von Elm did. If there's a second one, we might have to get Paul on the next segment to confirm that. I know he would be able to rattle them off.
0: He would be able to rattle them off and then tell you where they were born and what they like to do when they were eight years old. So we'll save those questions for Paul. Hey, also we've got the women's AM coming up as well. Yeah. Tell us about that.
1: Yeah, really, equally as excited, you know, for that. That's an awesome event, and we're going to be at Oak Ridge Country Club. So we'll wrap this event up tomorrow. Then we've got a week to prepare for the women's state am, and really looking forward to a great field. I think last I looked, we were at 72 players, which is exceptional for that event. Obviously, a great site being at Oak Ridge. They're going to be a great host. They've hosted a number of high-level championships for us, and of course had the Korn Ferry event not so long ago. So, yeah, we're excited to host that and got to get through tomorrow, and then we'll kind of turn our attention to that championship.
0: I believe a very highly rated afternoon sports talk radio show is set to broadcast on site for that event. Let's just hope we don't have power outages downtown, okay?
1: Yes, we'll cross our fingers, and we're excited to have you on site and get to watch a little golf. It'll be a lot of fun.
0: All right, buddy, before I set you loose, what do you want our listeners to know about the Utah Golf Association?
1: Yeah, I would say first, you know, tune in to the final tomorrow. We live stream the State Am final, and so you can go to our Instagram page in the morning, and we'd love to have as many viewers as we can. That would be awesome. And then second, always an invitation to join the UGA. You don't have to be an elite player. We've got handicaps that are plus six that are elites all the way to a 54 handicap. So you don't have to be elite. A handicap index is for everybody, along with the other benefits that we offer. So you can do that by going to UGA.org and clicking the join and renew button.
0: Thanks, buddy. We'll let you get back to it. We'll chat soon.
1: Thanks, Spence. Take care.
0: Easton Folster, the executive director of the Utah Golf Association, the 128th plane of the State Amateur Tournament, is at Soldier Hollow. The semifinals going on right now, and the finals will be tomorrow. Appreciate Easton's time.
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12: We see from Belgium, this wasn't the same Belgium team that splashed and really humiliated the U.S. men's national team. It was a much more conservative and very, very defensive Belgian team that made it ugly. And you saw a Spanish national team that slowly but surely has crept into this tournament. Listen, this isn't the same Spanish national team that we're accustomed to. The Spanish national team we're accustomed to looks much more like the French national team that has been just demolishing teams all over the place. This team is death by a thousand cuts. It's possession, it's passing, it's circulation of the ball, and it's capitalizing on your moments. And again, it's another substitution, another late goal that's the winner here. But the story is what Belgium didn't do. And Thibaut Courtois, their goalie, coming out injured, to only have the backup goalie come in and cough up that play in the very next one was very difficult then for to probably see.
13: I don't know how highly you view England, Norway, Argentina. I'll leave Switzerland out of the conversation. We'll talk about those matchups coming up tomorrow, obviously. But this France and Spain showdown that we have in front of us, does it feel like the World Cup final before the World Cup final? Are we getting the two best teams on this side of the bracket?
12: We're getting the two best overall teams on this side of the bracket, but we're not getting the two best teams playing the best football on this side of the bracket. And what I mean by that is Spain's not playing the best, but name for name, you're right. Line for line, you're absolutely right. Spain-France should be a final. The problem is you got a little guy named Messi on the other side, and you got the English national team that's been saying it's coming home for about almost 70 years. But these two, in terms of star power, they have it all. I could go down the list of how deep France is, and it still wouldn't do it justice or tell the whole story of how good this team is. And we've not seen Lamine Yamal, the teenage sensation, explode with the Spanish national team. Many think he will do it against Spain. Many are hoping he can do it against Spain. And if they do, if we get the best Lamine, the best Spain, we're in for a treat because we've seen the very best of France, and that is scary.
14: Hercules Gomez joining us here on Amber and Ian. Adam Kaufman filling in for Ian tonight. Hercules, you mentioned when you were talking about Spain-Belgium that we didn't see the same Belgium that walloped us, our U.S. men's national team. As an American, should I be offended? For example, when I'm watching Spain-Belgium and it's obvious that I am seeing a different Belgium, but one that was able to hang with Spain for a while and then, of course, can't get past Spain. Does all of that show that this U.S. team was really quite far behind the big boys, so to speak, that are left?
12: Oh, I mean, I think it's evident that they were far behind. Listen, they made everybody feel good for about 3 weeks. And it's great to believe and it's great to be part of the ride. But if you are somebody that's been following this team, Marisa Pochettino with this team has 20 months, you know, record. He had a record of 18-1-12. He didn't beat a European team. They struggled mightily. They had some good string of games, but it should be of no surprise. The problem is they surprised us with how they played against Paraguay. They surprised us with how good certain players were in this tournament early on. But they've already played against Belgium. And Belgium humiliated them 5-2 in Atlanta, Georgia. And that very same day, the head coach of the national team you know, before the game started, told the press that they were going to be in Atlanta playing a semifinal and then proceeded to eat five goals by that team. He told the president of the United States they would win the World Cup. You don't have to be an expert of the game to know that what you saw in the later stages of the U.S. men's national team is very far off of what you're seeing right now, like a team from France, what you're seeing right now of an England, what you're seeing right now of Norway, the teams that are left. And there's nothing wrong with that. America loves the winner. America wants to be good at everything, wants to be number one. But this sport, this tournament is almost 100 years old, and only eight countries have ever won it. And the newest country to break that barrier was back in 2010 and had world-class players all over the place. You should be offended that you believe, because maybe you thought that somebody sold you something, a false, you know, bill of goods. But don't be offended from what you saw, because what you're seeing right now is there are levels to this.
13: Hercules, last couple of days, chalk. Most everyone expected we would see France win and in regular time. Same story, obviously, today with Spain. Tomorrow, I think at least in the first match, it's a little bit of a mystery. You're not seeing a consensus on Norway, England. So maybe that means we're going to see extra time. How do you expect this one to play out?
12: Adam, tomorrow is going to be the Sunblock Classico. We're going to see the English national team, and we're going to see the Norwegian national team and their fans in South Beach, in Miami, Florida, melting under the sun. I think because of the weather conditions, because of the stages we're in right now, we're going to see offensive firepower because of errors and mistakes, but we're going to see goals. And I can't tell you in good faith that I know who the winner will be. My gut tells me England is just too much. But have you seen Erling Haaland? He is a freak of nature. He's just an athletic beast, and he is relentless in front of goal. If you let this guy feast, he will feast. But my gut says England is too much. They played the Mexican national in Estadio Azteca, which is altitude, smog, which is a crazy combination and a crazy atmosphere, and they came out on top with 10 men. Overcoming something like that is a turning point for any team. I think that may have been the turning point for this team.
14: It's going to be a heck of a one to watch. We also have Argentina, Switzerland. So, Hercules, how do you see that one playing out?
12: You guys have heard of this guy named Messi. He's pretty good.
13: Sounds familiar.
12: And this guy named Messi was pretty good in Qatar. And he should have retired in Qatar. It should have been a swan song. It should have been a mic drop. I finally got the World Cup I was looking for. I'm 35 years of age. I'm riding off into the sunset. And here we are 4 years later, and he's 39. And he's doing just as well. He's scoring even more goals. He's got eight goals right now. He's leading the Golden Boot race. And I can't tell you within good reason that he definitely won't play 4 years from now when he'll be 43 years old. Because he's that good right now, and he looks like he can play forever. I don't care how much Argentina has struggled. Two come from behind wins. Two times where they had to weather the storm in the last two games, and they came out on top. And it's Messi. Messi is the reason. The Swiss team, they're happy to be here. It's the first time in their history they've reached the quarterfinals when not at home. So they will be happy to be here, and they're on house money. But I don't see a scenario with this Messi and the way he's playing where they somehow don't find a way. And I think that's the key here. I think Argentina's going to suffer because Switzerland's a complicated team, but I think Messi finds a way.
14: It's going to be a fun one, and then there will be four. Hercules Gomez, ESPN soccer commentator. Hercules, we really appreciate you hopping on with us.
12: Anytime, guys.
14: That Norway-England game in Miami, he mentioned there the heat. I know that for Norwegians and the Brits, they're going to be melting at them. But it's only the high is like 87 tomorrow in Miami.
13: Yeah,
14: in Florida terms, 87's nothing. Like, that's might as well be 50
13: degrees.
14: Pants
13: weather.
14: That really is. I mean, that's like a light sweater I walk outside with at 87 in Florida. So it's not too bad. I feel like they're getting off a little easy, even though I would imagine for those countries and for those fans, they might not agree with me when they feel that humidity down there as well. Coming up next here on Amber and Ian, Adam Kaufman filling in for Ian tonight. We are 4 days away from the Major League All-Star Game, and we've learned that now another big name is not going to be part of it. We'll discuss right here on ESPN Radio.
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14: The MLB All-Star Game is coming up. It'll be on our airwaves right here on ESPN Radio next week. There will be some notable stars missing from that action, though. You're listening to Amber and Ian. Adam Kaufman is filling in for Ian tonight. So Shohei Ohtani is now the latest name that we've heard. He scratched. He was scheduled to pitch, and he decided that there's continued irritation in his knee. He's not going to be participating at all in the All-Star game. He was going to pitch. He was scheduled pitching to start Friday. Scratch from his scheduled pitching start today. Sorry, I'm getting my days confused because it's Friday and it's written as Friday. I'm getting a little confused there, Adam. The point is, he was scratched today. And
13: it's still in the West Coast time. Don't even worry about all that.
14: I really am. I'm all over the place. Right now, good. It feels like it's 3 p.m. to me practically. I'm like, it's the middle of the afternoon, even though it's 9:15. I haven't even eaten dinner yet. I'm all discombobulated. See? Tomorrow morning is going to be very confusing. I woke up so late today because I was on West Coast time after I landed late last night. Anyways, point being that Shohei, he's not pitching today. He also will not be participating in the All-Star game next week because irritation in his knee. All right, fine. And I maybe it was Shohei. Heck, you obviously have to be careful with him. Maybe it's legit, Adam. I don't know. we see this in every sport with these guys who are the superstars and they don't want to participate in the all-star games because they don't want to risk anything. And I always think it's such a bummer for the fans. I guess I understand it from the player's perspective. I feel like it's this generation of players, and I'm not saying that to suggest that this generation is soft or anything like that. I hate that whole adage. I don't think that. It's just a different mentality when it comes to these all-star games. And you can have this conversation across sports, it feels like, where they don't necessarily want to prioritize participating in the actual event.
13: I just think it's sad what's happened across Major League Baseball. I remember, this is, I'm going to do the, when I was a kid.
14: When I was young.
13: I just remember the MLB All-Star Game was a spectacle. It was fun. Now, part of that was, I think when you're younger, you're just a bigger fan of sport. Well, I mean, there's part of that, but you're a bigger fan than you are in adulthood of sports. And you view guys a certain way. Like, my whole perception of athletes in general as I aged changed as I started to get older than the guys that I was watching. You know, like I had a million jerseys growing up. I couldn't wear a Drake May football jersey now. You know, kid who's half my age wearing his name on my back, I would feel weird about that. I'm not judging anybody out there that does it, but there's a psychological thing that comes into play here. And so I think growing up, you think about the Griffies and the Bonds and the Clemens and the Maddoxes, and we can go on and on about just these stars who, even though baseball has forever had a marketing issue, you had some real personalities that you don't have as much of, or at least we haven't discovered them in today's game. Now, part of it obviously is, as you outlined, superstar players, Skeens, Shohei, Mizorowski, some others that aren't participating in just what an unfortunate circumstance that is, because you want to see the absolute best of a best. That's the whole point of an all-star game. But also, it's a sport that has largely anonymous players. You know, the Pro Bowl has been wiped out in the NFL. That's not even a thing anymore because nobody gave a damn. In terms of the NBA, you know every all-star. You know all the, and most of these guys, you could tell them what they're, you know what their Twitter handle is. You know what their Instagram handle is. You know what, you know, sneaker brand they partner with. You know all these different things about them. I promise you, the average, never mind sports fan, the average baseball fan has not heard of Travis Bazzana of the Cleveland Guardians. There are just a bunch of dudes like that that are all-stars. And that's not to say that some of them aren't having fantastic seasons and aren't deserving. It's that we don't know who they are. And that's just, it's a real problem for the sport, and I don't know how you fix it.
14: Right. Well, and you're right. I mean, it's certainly a problem when you're talking about needing those names and those faces to be superstars. And there was a time that maybe they were, but you maybe amplify that problem when you have the guys that are recognizable and the guys that are bona fide superstars that we do all know, and now they're not participating in that game. And so then, are the eyeballs there for those other names that are the names that maybe the layman isn't as familiar with, right? Because it's the Paul Skeens that bring the eyeballs for the other guys. And then you get familiar with the other guys, and that's how you turn everybody into the stars that they probably deserve to be if they're all out there and have all earned that all-star title. And so the reason that you're not getting the Paul Skeens and the Max Meyers and the Zach Wheelers of the world is because of the Sunday starter rule, which is a Sunday pitcher rule. And it's a provision where they say that starting pitchers, this only applies to starting pitchers, that are starting on the final day before the All-Star break, are starting on Sunday before the All-Star break for that team, for their team, they don't have to play in the All-Star game. And at first, when it was first adopted in 2010, it was they don't have to play or they can't play. And then it got softened a little bit where basically they could play now, but they're not ever going to because it's only until that pitcher reaches a preset reasonable pitch count and for a maximum one inning, and there's parameters to it. And none of their teams want them to do any of that. And that's the reality. And so then none of these teams want to adjust when it comes to their schedule of these guys either. And so you end up getting the biggest stars in the game at that position unable to participate because of this Sunday starting pitcher rule. And frankly, it's pretty stupid. Bob Nightingale, USA Today MLB columnist, was on a great show here on ESPN Radio called Amber and Ian when I was out of town. And he said that the MLB needs to consider moving the All-Star game altogether.
1: I mean, you could push the All-Star game back, you know, one day to Wednesday. That way, whoever pitches on Sunday can still pitch in that thing. I hate the fact, too, you always see one pitcher pitch one inning. Hey, how about three or at least, you know, two innings? Let's see what, you know, see what, like, Mizorowski do like a Pedro Martinez that year when he struck out four in a row and five out of six. You know, no one's done that. You know, he walked away with the MVP trophy. So, yeah, I mean, you hate to see an All-Star game now. You're not going to see Ohtani pitch. You're not seeing Mizorowski pitch. You're not seeing Skeens pitch. I mean, really, the best matchup is going to be on Sunday. It's Mizorowski against Skeens. You know, that'll be more fun pitching matchups for sure, you know, than the All-Star game. But maybe just push it back, you know, one day so these guys, you know, can pitch in it.
14: Yeah, I mean, the whole point is so that you are able to see those guys, the best guys in the game out there at the same time, and you're not even going to have that opportunity. Zach Wheeler's upset about not having that opportunity. Here's the Phillies pitcher.
21: It pisses me off, and, you know, it's kind of BS. So, you know, if I wasn't necessarily right in there, I wouldn't be saying this, but I feel like I've earned it, and just because I pitch on a certain day, you know, I can't pitch an All-Star game or even be there or get the recognition for it. You know, they could have did it a few different ways, maybe put me in, maybe, you know, I didn't necessarily have to get chosen right away, but, you know, I feel like I was right there, so maybe they put me in and automatically just shoot me right back out and put somebody else in. You know, there's certain ways to do it, and, you know, you figure they would have a clue about it by now, how many All-Star games they've had, and, you know, I think it's kind of just the BS rule that just because I pitch on a certain day, I get punished for it, I guess.
14: Tune in for baseball action.
22: Kickboxing behind him?
14: Yeah, I was wondering that as well. So I thought it was like really aggressive cleaning, like somebody was sweeping really, really aggressively. Tune in for baseball action tomorrow as the Pirates host the Brewers, presented by Progressive Insurance. Coverage begins at 3:30 p.m. Eastern on ESPN Radio and on the ESPN app. It feels like to me, Adam, and I think you mentioned it when you talked about the Pro Bowl, these all-star games across sports, the Pro Bowls, the all-star game in basketball, I mean, they're all kind of a mess. And it feels like every year, across these sports, we have the stars not participating, the superstars, whether they're not able to, like Zach Wheeler, because of their pitching schedule, or whether they don't want to, like we see it happen a lot, which is why basically the Pro Bowl has gone by the wayside there in the NFL, whatever the reason. It doesn't feel like as fans we're getting the best of it when it used to be a show of here's our best players in the sport, and they're all doing this for you guys at the same time. You get to see them all in the same field, all in the same diamond, all on the same court at the same time. Isn't that so cool to have the best guys in the entire universe all together doing that? We don't get that anyways.
22: No, and again, I remember watching the, it wasn't even so much about the game, and don't get me wrong, you had fun memories of the game. Yeah, Larry Walker turned around to the other side of the plate, putting the helmet on backwards against Randy Johnson. Some of these things that came out of the All-Star game, you know, before when no one was taking it seriously, and then Major League Baseball made everyone take it seriously because, you know, right, this time it counts, determining home field advantage in the World Series, and now they've loosened the reins once again. But it wasn't even for me. It was about the game. It was about the, I would get goosebumps. I would get chills, literal just, you know, it warmed my heart watching the introductions and seeing these players come out in their specific team jerseys. You know, here's the Braves player next to the, you know, I don't know, it doesn't matter, the Rockies player, and here's the Giants player, and the best of the best across the sport. And we just don't see it anymore. And if the best of the best are not going to be available, that's when you have to consider going the NFL route of not just, you know, wiping it out specifically, but coming up with a competitive alternative. Everybody loves the Home Run Derby. People are complaining that that's a little watered down in terms of the name recognition these days as well. That was once great too, but there has to be a fix.
14: There has to be a fix. I think the NFL, I actually really like what the NFL has done. Like, they just went goofy. They were like, you know what? Let's just lean in, and just went crazy with the challenges that these guys do. And I honestly think watching all of that is fun as heck. And I agree. At this point, we might as well just do something fun like that across sports. Coming up next here, big deal, not a big deal, right here on ESPN Radio.
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3: I'm Chad Ryder. Plenty of NBA news, including the Spurs. They will sign star Victor Wembanyama to a 5-year, $252 million max rookie extension. Reports ESPN's Sean Sharadia also reported that former Heat teammates Bam Adebayo and Tyler Hero got into an altercation today at a practice court in the Las Vegas hotel, with Adebayo striking Hero in the head. Stems from Hero, who was recently traded to Milwaukee, critiquing Adebayo on social media. They played together in Miami for 7 seasons. LeBron James free agent sweepstakes continue, and interesting teams can leave his agent voice notes for recruitment. More on this, Sandscape senior writer Justin Tinsley.
30: This is the most 2026 thing I can think of, is teams and, you know, front offices sending Rich Paul voice notes, basically saying, hey, we really want LeBron. sending their greatest R&B love note song to say, please come here, we need you. So I to me, it's just the latest installment and the latest, I guess you could say, quote unquote, innovation. And in terms of what LeBron has done with free agency pretty much since 2010.
3: Miami, Cleveland, Philly among the teams that have reported interest. Dodgers superstar Shohei Ohtani scratched from the scheduled start tonight against Arizona, has a left knee issue. He will also not play in the upcoming All-Star game. On the scoreboard, Yankees have a 1-0 lead on the Nationals in the third on Ben Rice's 29th home run. Rays pounding the Mariners 7-2 in the eighth at the Trop. Junior Caminero, a two-run shot, his 28th. Reds blanking the Cubs 4-0 in the eighth.
15: Hey, it's Evan Cohen coming up Monday with Major League Baseball's first half winding down. We'll tell you all of the storylines you need to pay attention to after the All-Star break. 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

0: RT Ryan Tutt was reporting from Oslo, Norway, and just listen to what he had to say.
1: I'm in Oslo, which is, of course, the capital of Norway, and I'm here to experience it as an Englishman in Norway. Tomorrow, I will be in a stadium full of 22,000 Norwegians. That sold out in 30 seconds on Thursday. People here are very skeptical of how the tickets were sold. But yeah, the people are very pumped. They are very polite about it, though. I've had people coming up to me and going, "Hello, where are you from?" "I'm from England." "Oh, okay, we think we will beat you. Goodbye." So, it's been quite an experience so far. But ultimately, let's see what happens. I would call them polite assassins.
2: Well, it's going to be a good one. I know that for sure. Cannot wait to see what it's going to look like. World Cup action has been fantastic. Norway and England, definitely one to pay attention to. She's Mia O'Brien. I'm Q Myers. I'm here live at the Thomas and Mack Summer League. Day two is going on. Matter of fact, we're going to get a heck of an update from Summer League. All the action is going on. We'll get the breakdown. We'll do it next here on Game Night on ESPN Radio on the all-new ESPN app.
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5: Mia O'Brien, first Friday night of action in the NBA Summer League, and the action wasn't just on the hardwood. Finals runner-up Victor Wembanyama has agreed to a five-year, $252 million maximum rookie-scale contract extension, sources tell ESPN Shams Charania. Then came a story no one saw coming. Now former teammates Bam Adebayo and Tyler Hero reportedly involved in a physical altercation earlier today at a practice court in a Las Vegas hotel. We will continue to keep you updated on the very latest with this story right here on Game Night on ESPN Radio. As for the actual basketball, number 4 overall pick Caleb Wilson dropped 35 for the Bulls in his debut, but Cam Boozer had 23-6, and the Grizzlies get the dub 97-96. The Celtics and the Raptors, meanwhile, are headed to overtime. The Lakers currently lead the Thunder with 5:27 remaining in the second quarter. To the W, Paige Beckers heard all the noise. The former number 1 overall pick dropped a season high 34 tonight. Toronto's Marina Mabry also had 34, but Dallas gets the dub in front of a WNBA record crowd in Quebec, 108-95. The Valkyries pull away from the Suns 79-64 for their seventh straight win. Sky and Sparks currently at the half, LA in front by 5. To the majors, Shohei Ohtani is dealing with knee soreness. He was scratched from his scheduled start tonight and will miss Tuesday's All-Star game. The Yankees now trail the Washington Nationals, who just played 2 in the seventh inning, 3-2 in our nation's capital. Elsewhere, the Cardinals and Braves in a rain delay, and the Texas Rangers prevail over the Houston Astros 7-3. For more scores and analysis, head on over to ESPN.com and that all-new ESPN app. The Indiana Fever, 4-0 without Caitlin Clark this year. Need I say more? We discuss that next on Game Night, live from NBA Summer League with Q Myers and yours truly, right here on ESPN Radio.
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0: 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As you can tell, everything is quieted down here at the Thomas & Mack. Day two of Summer League getting wrapped up. Next door at the Cox Pavilion, there's one more game in action, and then that'll be it for the rest of the night. And there's been some big-time action going on, and so we show the Summer League a lot of love. Well, we got to show some others some love as well. We like to do it like this.
1: All the way up on game night.
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3: 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Clark to Beckers, to Clark, back into Paige Beckers, trying to get that shot off and run. Paige Beckers answers right back and has a chance to reach 30, one off her season high.
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12: All set for some Friday Top Sound. The Tigers doing damage in the 6th. James Outman adding on 97-1 the ticket.
15: Outman, fly ball to the gap in right center. This will split the outfielders to the wall. Two more runs for the Tigers. Valencian, McKinstry popping the arms, heading home. On to third goes Outman. Tigers have exploded here in the 6th and lead it 6-2.
11: Number 4.
12: Junior Kevin Arrow's tear continues at the Trop on 620 WDAE.
16: Swinging a fly ball down the right field line towards the pole. Fair or foul? We're watching it, and it's gone! Junior Kevin Arrow watched it himself in the batter's circle. Just now he goes into his home run trot. A two-run shot to the opposite field. I don't think he's ever hit one that looked just like that. His 28th, and the Rays have a 6-2 lead.
11: Number 3.
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17: 3-2 pitch on the way. Siegler swings and he clobbers one deep down the line and left, tailing toward the pole. It is gone! Two-run shot Anthony Siegler, and the Red Sox add insurance. It's 4-1 in the 7th.
11: Number 2.

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9: All set for some Friday Top Sound. The Tigers doing damage in the 6th. James Outman adding on 97.1 The Ticket.
11: Outman, fly ball to the gap in right center. This will split the outfielders to the wall. Two more runs for the Tigers. Valencian, McKinstry popping the arms, heading home. On to third goes Outman. Tigers have exploded here in the 6th and lead it 6-2.
8: Number 4.
9: Junior Kevin Arrow's tear continues at the Trop on 620 WDAE.
12: Swing of the fly ball down the right field line towards the pole. Fair or foul? We're watching it, and it's gone! Junior Kevin Arrow watched it himself at the batter's circle. Just now he goes into his home run trot. A two-run shot to the opposite field. I don't think he's ever hit one that looked just like that. His 28th, and the Rays have a 6-2 lead.
8: Number 3.
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13: 3-2 pitch on the way. Siegler swings and he clobbers one deep down the line and left, tailing toward the pole. It is gone! Two-run shot, Anthony Siegler. And the Red Sox add insurance. It's 4-1 in the 7.
8: Number 2.
9: Took a while in D.C. for Yankees Nats around the range as Chisholm made it worth the wait in the 9 on the YES Network.
14: High fly ball, deep right field, wood back, track, wall, see ya! A big two-run home run for Chisholm, and the Yankees retake the lead. They're up 4-3.
8: Number 1.
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0: 1000.
1: Mason Barnett pitches. Swinging a ground ball. Fair. Right field corner. Benintendi scores. Peters on his way to third. Here's the throw. Safe. He's hit for the cycle.
0: Yeah, what a night for Tristan Peters out of the nine spot for the White Sox. Some really good finishes in baseball on Friday night. Get to the WNBA. Big night for Paige Beckers in a 108-95 Wings win over the Tempo. Beckers had 34 Wings, improving to 15-8. The Sparks take down the Sky 102-87. Neko Ogumake, 25-12 boards. L.A. within a game of 500. Valkyries over the Sun, 79-64. Veronica Burton had 17-6 assists. That's a wrap for us here on SportsCenter All Night. Nick DeLucas saying thanks for hanging with us. Up next, best of ESPN Radio.
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4: 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The Tigers doing damage in the 6th. James Outman adding on 97-1 the ticket.
7: Outman, fly ball to the gap in right center. This will split the outfielders to the wall. Two more runs for the Tigers. Valencian, McKinstry popping the arms, heading home. On to third goes Outman. Tigers have exploded here in the 6th and lead it 6-2.
3: Number 4.
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8: Swinging a fly ball down the right field line towards the pole. Fair or foul? We're watching it, and it's gone. Junior Kevin Arrow watched it himself at the batter's circle. Just now he goes into his home run trot. A two-run shot to the opposite field. I don't think he's ever hit one that looked just like that. 28th, and the Rays have a 6-2 lead.
3: Number 3.
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9: 3-2 pitch on the way. Siegler swings and he clobbers one deep down the line and left, tailing toward the pole. It is gone! Two-run shot, Anthony Siegler. And the Red Sox add insurance. It's 4-1 in the 7th.
3: Number 2.
4: Took a while in D.C. for Yankees Nats around the rain. Jazz Chisholm made it worth the wait in the 9th on the YES Network.
10: High fly ball. Deep right field. Wood back. Track. Wall. See ya. A big two-run home run for Chisholm. And the Yankees retake the lead. They're up 4-3.
3: Number 1.
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11: Mason Barnett pitches. Swinging a ground ball, fair. Right field corner. Benintendi scores. Peters on his way to third. Here's the throw. Safe. He's hit for the cycle.
4: Yeah, what a night for Tristan Peters out of the 9th spot for the White Sox. Some really good finishes in baseball on Friday night. Get to the WNBA. Big night for Paige Beckers in a 108-95 Wings win over the Tempo. Beckers had 34 wings, improving to 15-8. The Sparks take down the Sky 102-87. Neka Ogwumike had 25 and 12 boards. Sparks within a game of 500. Valkyrie 79, Suns 64. Veronica Burton had 17 and 6 assists. Golden State 17 and 7. Up next, World Cup semis are set on one side of the bracket. 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
9: I'm Ed Mangan. We start with baseball, where it was an excellent night for the Sox, both white and red. In Chicago, the White Sox surprising season continued with the win over the A's with the help of a cycle.
10: Mason Barnett pitches. Swinging a ground ball, fair! Right field corner. Benintendi scores. Peters on his way to third! Here's the throw! Sonny! He's hit for the cycle!
9: The call on ESPN 1000. Tristan Peters' cycle helps the White Sox win at 14-1. They stay in a virtual tie atop the AL Central with Cleveland. The Guardians top the Marlins 3-2. Even a plane delay couldn't stop the Red Sox from winning their seventh in a row after getting into New York late. The Red Sox still beat the Mets 6-2. All seven of those wins, road victories in that winning streak. The Dodgers fell to the Diamondbacks 9-3. LA still leads second place Arizona by 13.5 games in the NL West. Cardinals winner over the Braves 2-1. Brewers and Pirates were rained out. They'll play two today. Game two can be heard on ESPN Radio with our coverage getting underway at 3:30 Eastern. At the World Cup quarterfinals today, it'll be Norway taking on England at 5 Eastern. Then at 9 Eastern, Argentina battles Switzerland. Spain advanced yesterday, setting up a semifinal matchup with France on Tuesday. This morning at Wimbledon will be an all-Czech women's final between Linda Noskova and Carolina Mukova. They'll get underway at 11 Eastern on ESPN. WNBA last night, the Valkyries over the Sun, 79-64.
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2: 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Pablo Mascheretti will stop by. 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
5: I'm Ed Benkin. Baseball is creeping closer to the All-Star break, just one weekend remaining. Last night, the Rays maintained their four-game lead in the AL East with a win over the Mariners. They used a home run to power their way through.
6: Swinging a fly ball down the right field line towards the pole. Fair or foul? We're watching it, and it's gone! Junior Caminero watched it himself at the batter's circle. Just now, he goes into his home run trot. A two-run shot to the opposite field.
5: That call from 620 WDAE is Tampa beats Seattle 7-2. The Yankees keep pace of the Rays. They pick up a win in Washington 5-3. Even a plane delay couldn't stop the Red Sox from winning their seventh in a row. They get to New York late because of a plane problem, but still manage to top the Mets 6-2. Meanwhile, the White Sox get a cycle from Christian Peters. They route the A's 14-1. Chicago stays in a virtual tie for first in the AL Central with Cleveland. The Guardians top the Marlins 3-2. The Dodgers fell to the Diamondbacks 9-3. Despite the loss, LA still leads second-place Arizona by 13.5 in the NL West. Brewers and Pirates will rain out. They'll play two today. Game two on ESPN Radio coverage starting at 3:30 Eastern. World Cup quarterfinals today. Norway versus England, followed by Argentina versus Switzerland. WNBA last night. Paige Beckers had 34 points. The Wings topped the Temple 108-95. Dallas now 15-8. This morning at Wimbledon, it will be an all-Czech women's final between Linda Noskova and Karolina Muchová. It will get underway at 11 Eastern on ESPN. The men's final will take place tomorrow.
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4: I'm Ed Bengen. Baseball's All-Star break is on the horizon, and one team that has been on a roll is the Milwaukee Brewers. Milwaukee has won 7 of 10 and now holds a 7.5 game lead in the NL Central. The Brewers game against the Pirates was rained out last night, so they will play two today in Pittsburgh. The second game can be heard on ESPN Radio, with coverage getting underway at 3:30 Eastern. Also this afternoon, the White Sox host the A's. Chicago is coming off a win last night that featured a cycle for Tristan Peters. The White Sox are in a virtual tie for first in the AL Central with the Guardians. Cleveland plays Miami later this afternoon. The Twins are three back in the lead. They will host the Angels today. And the Tigers are 4.5 back, but they won 6 in a row. They'll go for their second win in a row against the Phillies. Now to the World Cup quarterfinals. Two more matches set today to decide the final two spots of the semis. First up will be Norway and England. ESPN's Craig Burley talked about the matchup, along with a question about England's ability to recover after their draining match against Mexico.
5: I'm looking for how England are in terms of their fitness, their sharpness, and how tired they are after that, I've got to say, heroic defensive performance in the Azteca in Mexico.
4: The second match will be Switzerland taking on Argentina. Spain did advance yesterday. That sets up a semifinal contest with Spain and France on Tuesday. The women's final will be getting underway in about 2 hours. It can be seen on ESPN. WNBA today on ABC. It'll be the Lynx taking on the Liberty.
6: 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I'll tell you who I think the top five breakout stars will be in the NFL this season. 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

0: Are you joking? The cinnamon and raisin biscuits with the cinnamon.
1: And it had that icing on the top, man. Melty icing on the top.
0: Dude, when Hardee's had fried chicken.
1: Oh, it was a bomb.
0: I remember the greatest race name of all time. It was a Craftsman Truck Series race at Richmond. And it was the Hardee's Fried Chicken Challenge 250. And I'm telling you, that Hardee's fried chicken was so good, if you put it on top of your head, your tongue would beat your brains out to get to it.
1: Let's go to Palm Coast, Florida.
0: Why not?
1: A Florida man is accused of buying door hinges and Axe body spray from Amazon using a stolen debit card. What we know, this according to Fox 13.
0: Okay.
1: What we know, according to Flagler County Sheriff's Office, a shopper accidentally left her bank card in the propane exchange machine outside the Walmart on Cypress Point Parkway in Palm Coast.
0: Okay.
1: Detectives said they traced fraudulent Amazon charges back to David Cardoso Gomez, 63, of Palm Coast. Uh-oh. When confronted, investigators said Gomez, or Gomes, denied taking or using a bank card, then pulled up his own Amazon account to prove it. Only for detectives to point out that those very purchases on his account had been delivered to his home.
0: Yeah.
1: Gomes used the stolen debit card to buy $79 worth of door hinges and Axe products on Amazon. According to the FCSO, Gomes was arrested on July 6th on charges of possession of personal identifying information without consent and petty theft.
0: Hey, when you walk through that door, you got to smell good.
1: Not yet confirmed how long the victim's card was left unattended.
0: God bless America. Marty McGee.
1: Axe body spray
0: and hinges.
1: Smelling good.
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17: 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The World Cup semifinals will be set. RSL is almost back in action. Pablo Mastroianni will stop by. We'll get the latest on the Utah Athletic Department with Matt Webb, the new CEO of Crimson Brand Partners. And Mark Harlan is going to

0: stop by. And, of course, one of our favorites to talk about the business of college football, Matt Brown from Extra Points, will join us as well. 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
3: Good morning, Utah Golf Radio, coming to you live today from Soldier Hollow, where we are here for the final of the Utah State Amateur Championship. And let's go immediately to our reporter on the ground, Kurt Craigthorpe. Tell us what's happening in the final match between Bowen Moss and Cameron Crawford. What up, Kurt?
4: Okay, we're off to a bit of a slow start, and I'm only speaking of myself. But they're on the second green right now, so at some point I'll be catching up and able to give live coverage. But I'll just start with a couple notes.
3: Please.
4: From the perspective of Bowen Moss, he's trying to become the first back-to-back champion since Preston Summerhays.
3: Who did it at this golf course.
4: Exactly, 2019. And what was interesting about that is that was actually 3 months before Preston committed to Arizona State.
3: Oh, wow.
4: A high school junior at that time. And so he wasn't truly a Sun Devil like Bowen is, but there's certainly that tie-in. And then as we talked about yesterday, Cameron Crawford being the first mid-Am player, being 25 and older. He's 38, to appear in a state am final in 10 years. So it's kind of a throwback to the 60s and 70s when you often would have a working class golfer playing against a collegian in the final. So it's kind of cool.
3: Very cool. All right. We'll let you catch up with him. Thank you, Kurt. And we'll be checking in with you throughout the show. That is Kurt Craigthorpe. The first hole, they got off at 7:30, went out a little early this morning. The match is tied after one hole. Bowen Moss, Cameron Crawford, both making par fours on the number one hole here at Soldier Hollow Gold. So we are coming to you in partnership with Utah's leading golf organizations, the Utah Golf Association, the Utah Section PGA, Fairways Media, the Utah Golf Foundation, the Utah Golf Course Superintendents Association, the Utah Junior Golf Association, and First Tee Utah. I am Paul Pugmeier, your host and president of First Tee Utah. We're here with our co-host, Jan Brownstein. Jan, good morning.
5: Good morning.
3: It is State Am Final Day.
5: I was just going to say, it's State Am Saturday.
3: State Am Saturday. I love this day. This is one of the great days of the year, and it takes a heck of a lot of work to get there. And we are sitting also with Easton Folster, who is the executive director of the Utah Golf Association. And I'm talking about all this work, but I ain't doing it, Easton. You and your team are.
6: Yeah, it's certainly a team effort, though. And you've been up here, I think, pretty much every day. So we appreciate it and couldn't do it without you guys as well.
3: Well, I think you could. straight up. I think you totally could. As a matter of fact, this is the 128th consecutive playing of this golf tournament. It started in 1899, and in case I ever forget that, it is plastered right there on your forehead, Easton. And I'm not making that up. You're wearing a hat that says 1899. What does that mean?
6: Yeah, you know, it's actually been surprising to me, and, you know, I'll even take a little bit of blame. I've been here since 2018, and I feel like we haven't shown the 1899 off as much as we should be. It's something that we should take a lot of pride in. And so, yeah, this year our tee gift to players, as you mentioned, has 1899 on the front of the hat. So we're excited to show it off, and hopefully we can celebrate that. I don't know how many things in life start in 1899 and are still going without any interruption. So we take a lot of pride in that.
3: That raises a really interesting question. And we might ask AI, but right now I have no idea. So, but anyway, the 128th consecutive playing of this great tournament. It is the longest continuously played golf tournament in the world. And they're out there going at it now. It is a remarkable format. You and I were talking about this earlier this week. I think this format, which of course is modeled after the USGA's staging of the US Amateur Championship, I think this format asks more of its champion than any other format in the game of golf.
6: Yeah, I would agree with that. I can't name another tournament. You've obviously mentioned U.S. Amateur for sure, but it's nine to win the championship. It's nine rounds of golf.
3: Uh-huh.
6: It's not necessarily cool out there either. It's hot.
3: There's that.
6: These last few rounds, we make players walk too. So there's certainly an endurance element to this championship, which I think you've pointed out it makes it. Makes it a test for sure.
3: There's an endurance element and a survival element. And I think the only other format that comes close is the NCAA National Championship. However, that is a team event. Any individual can have an off day and the team can carry them. In fact, that happens every single year. And it happens with the stars. We have seen NCAA champions whose stars have off days, get beat in the match play, or maybe don't put up a good number in the stroke play portion, whatever. And yet the team advances, the team survives, the team wins because it's a team event. This is individual. If an individual has an off day, if an individual in the stroke play has a blow up hole, they're done.
6: Yeah, that's right. And I don't think you can stumble into winning the Utah State Amateur.
5: No.
6: It's not.
3: Okay, I'm going to steal that.
6: Yeah.
3: I can't stumble into this.
6: Yeah, certainly there's some element, every sporting event needs a little bit of luck. But it's a test, as you mentioned. I mean, look at the gauntlet that Cam Crawford's had to go through.
3: Mm-hmm. Unreal.
6: To get to this point. And so, I mean, we mentioned he's a mid-am player, and that's certainly unique over the last few years. But I mean, look at the players that he's had to beat to get to this point. So, certainly deserving.
3: Absolutely. We'll talk about that in a minute, but let's check in with Kurt Craigthorpe. They've completed hole number two. Kurt, bring us up to date.
4: All right. I'm still catching up, but I got a couple of more notes for you. I'll first start by following up on what Easton said about how Cameron got here. And it's just remarkable to consider that on Thursday afternoon through 13 holes, he was three down to BYU's Angus Clintworth, ended up winning in 19 holes. And then yesterday, the epic 23 hole match with Jackson yeah. Moss, Bowen's brother, followed by making an eagle on number 18 in a tied match to yeah. Noah Moody. I mean, it's one of the great stories ever, regardless of what today's outcome is.
3: No kidding. It is incredible. Okay. I know that they are moving quickly, and so we're going to let you catch up to that. They both parred the second hole as well. So two pars to start. They both birdied the second hole, both made four. But the fact is the match is tied through two. All right. Thank you, Kurt. We'll check back with you in a minute. So Easton, Kurt is making a point here that is really important. The players that do get here, and you and I are just talking about this, most everybody who succeeds in this tournament has a close call somewhere along the way.
6: Yeah, that's exactly right. And when, I was looking at Cam Crawford's results, I want to say that his first match he won one up. And of course, yesterday, I mean, he was 23 holes. And so it's been quite a ride for him. And so, yes, I think if we looked back at the history of our champions, I bet all of them at some point have had to overcome adversity.
3: Mm-hmm.
6: And Cam's had it, and Bowen Moss certainly had a really epic match with David Lichty that finished on 19 holes. I think I speak for everybody who would like to have seen that match go on forever, and certainly could have been a final, but just the way the bracket worked out, they met in the quarterfinals. And so Bowen had to endure that. And it's just, it's over nine rounds of golf. You're going to have some close calls, but they've certainly deserved to be here.
3: You know, it's interesting you say that. A couple things about the Lichty Bowen Moss match that came in the quarters. First of all, when that match revealed itself the night before, I got a text from Dan Horner, former champion of this event, one of the greats of the Utah game. And he said, this feels like a final. Mm-hmm. and he's right. It does. The other thing that's interesting is the reason that the bracket allowed it to happen in the quarters is because Bowen Moss, buckle your seatbelts, folks, he was a 49 seed. Mm-hmm. He did what he needed to do in the stroke play. He made the top 64. And then once at that, everybody starts at zero. But he went in as a 49 seed. So he was out of position and kind of messed up the bracket, to be candid. And so, but led to very interesting matchups.
6: Yeah, you know, that's and I'm sure the opponent that was waiting to see who, you know, he was facing was hoping maybe it wasn't Bowen. You know, you play well in those stroke play days, and then, you know, your first round draw ends up being the state am champ. That's tricky, but you're right. I wouldn't have predicted that he would have been the 49th state, no, as you've mentioned.
3: No. I do need to note that we are powered here at Utah Golf Radio by T-Box at tbx.golf, where they have cracked the code on the whole golfer experience. Check them out, tbx.golf. You will want to get yourself to a T-Box. It's a good time. And also, we want to note that this first hour of the show is presented by Salt Lake City Golf at slcgolf.com or the Salt Lake City Golf app, where you can get your tee times on any of the great Salt Lake City golf courses. Okay, back to work here. Bowen Moss is now one up through three. Let's check in with Kurt Craigthorpe.
4: What I would tell you, Paul, is that these guys are playing really fast. when you think about the fact that the quarterfinal match between Jackson Moss and Crawford lasted 6 hours for those 23 holes.
3: Yeah, wow.
4: They're moving pretty good here. There was actually an anecdote yesterday with Cam and Jackson were standing on the second tee, and they actually had to wait while the players in front of them were walking. And Cam says, you know, when we had carts, we played it 2.5 hours. So, the walking.
3: No, that's kind of interesting. I was live streaming the Bowen Moss David Lichty match earlier this week, and they were on the heels of the match in front of them, which ended early, so there was a little bit of a gap. But 2 holes later, they caught up to the match that was in front of them. Still, they were moving right along. So maybe it's a Bowen Moss thing.
4: It's good to see how fast they're walking today. I think they're taking advantage of this golden hour with Easton and the staff having moved up the tee times a half hour. It was sure a pleasant start.
3: Yeah, that's very nice. Okay, so Bowen Moss makes a birdie 2 on the par 3 third hole and moves to 1 up. All right, thank you, Kurt. We'll check back with you in a minute. Easton, there are so many stories underneath the surface in an event like the State Am. This is actually what led to the 10 who can win thing that we do every year with the State Am. That sprang from a conversation that Tommy Sharp and I were having. Tommy was saying there should only be a bracket of 32. There's only 10 who can win, Paul, and we know who they are. And he's not wrong. His point being, now the number may be 10, it may be something different, but we landed on 10. But his concept is the top players rise in a demanding format like this. My point in response is there's 100 reasons that people have for being at the State Am and wanting to be a part of it. And I'm not wrong either. We have different perspectives. Tommy is a State Am champ. He is a champion throughout his life in many different fields. And he wants to win it. I want to play in it because I want to be there. Different stories, but you are right there to see all of them. What kind of stories get your attention?
6: Yeah, you're certainly right. There's a lot of storylines that come out of the State Am. They're always fun to see how they evolve over the week. You know, you had mentioned, you know, there's varying reasons to play in the State Am. You know, I had actually met somebody this week where we had a mutual friend, and he introduced himself, and I asked him how he played, and he said not well. I think he ended up being maybe at the bottom of the leaderboard. But to your point, he was so proud to have qualified. In fact, mm-hmm. he said as much that he was so excited to be here. It was one of his goals to qualify for the State Am. So the State Am is, you know, there's levels to it. You know, there's certainly people that is their big goal, is just to be here and to play in the stroke play. Then there's people that their goal is to make match play. Mm-hmm. There's some that want to win a match, and then there are, you know, a handful that really think that, you know, they can win it, and that is their goal. And so I think that's what makes it special, is there's varying levels of accomplishment. And I think that's what really is, I think, inviting about the event. You know, we had 900 people, over 900 people.
5: Yeah, I was going to ask, what was the number of people who attempted to qualify?
6: Yeah, so we've got 11 qualifiers over, you know, about a month's time, spread out throughout the state of Utah. The field size of each of those qualifiers is 84. We have filled that over the last few years. I think we were maybe 20 short of filling that this year. But it's over 900 people that try to qualify. And then we get to this week, and as you guys did with your list, you know, you guys put together a top 10 list. You know, I would argue that a bracket of 64 is necessary, as we saw this week. You know, the one seed got beat by a 64.
3: Okay, and, we want to talk about that.
6: Oh, jumping ahead, yeah. And maybe I'll just close that point with, you know, we'd mentioned Bowen Moss was a 49 seed, mm-hmm. uh-huh. if I'm not mistaken, and had been a bracket of 32, he wouldn't be here. So well, I like the bracket of 64. I think once you get to that 64 level, at any point, somebody can win a match, but I don't want to jump ahead too much. I think we'll probably talk about.
3: No, let's.
5: Again, you're going from 900, and then 288 make it, and then you take 288 to 64. That's
6: right.
5: Nuts.
6: Yeah. Yeah, and we always, you know, from an administration standpoint, we really like to get to that 64 day. The 288 is over two golf courses. There's a lot of people. There's a lot of moving parts. And so once we get to Wednesday, it feels pretty good.
3: Fair enough. Absolutely fair enough. And then actually my favorite day of all this is the second day of mm-hmm. match play. That is what the great Kurt Craigthorpe calls the most jarring day in golf, when the match play bracket goes from 32 players to eight in one day. And so you're cutting the field by three quarters in one day. Really interesting stuff. Speaking of Kurt Craigthorpe, let's check in with him and see how he's doing. Kurt, what's up out there?
7: Okay, here we are at the very end of the property at the number four green. And the players are sizing up their birdie putters in hand, and not sure who will go first. But I just want to follow up on what Easton said. I thought one of the best columns ever written in fairways was by Easton Folster, when he said, kind of just what he said now, there's different goals for every State Am player. And so, for some, it's getting in the field. Mm-hmm. For some, it's getting into match play. For some, it's winning one match. And ultimately, everybody wants to be the champion, but there can only be one. But a lot of players in all walks of life leave satisfied. I think it's a great thing.
3: Yeah. Yeah, it is. It is really, really cool. Thank you, Kurt. We'll check back with you in a minute. Easton, you and your staff put together a really cool thing called the State Am by the Numbers. Let's pick up on some of these themes you and Kurt have been talking about. Let me just get a couple of high-level ones, and then I want to dive in on some of the others. First of all, there were eight former champions in this field, including three who won on this golf course. Those three are Jordan Rogers, Cole Ogden, and Dan Horner. Jordan did not make the match play. Cole Ogden and Dan Horner both did, but had early exits. There were 183, this is staggering to me, 183 players in the field with a 0.0 handicap, scratch or lower. Unreal. 183. That means you're going to be a plus handicap, have a 50% chance of making match play. Less than. Amazing. The lowest handicap in the field was a plus 5.8. Was that Brandon Robinson?
6: I actually think it was David Lichty.
3: David Lichty. Yeah. Okay. Yeah, that makes sense as well. And then pick up on some of these other numbers, because these start to get, Easton, into what you wrote about in your column of all the different reasons that people have to be here.
6: Yeah, so I think we touch on, you know, a variety of talent and different kind of demographics. You've pointed out a few. So the youngest player this week was none other than Drace Finau, Tony's son, being age of 14, and really put together a nice second round. I think he would have probably been inside the cut line. I think the first round did him in a little bit, but we're excited to see him over the next number of years, and maybe he'll be vying for a championship like his dad was. So
3: yeah, and can I just interrupt? Yeah. There's an interesting epilogue point on that. In 2008, the first state am that was played at this golf course, it was a legendary final between Tony Finau and Danny Summerhays. And Danny was going for his third state am. Tony Finau was a high school kid, 17-year-old up and comer. And Finau got in Danny's way. Finau won the state am. But that final, Danny Summerhays, Tony Finau, there's an epilogue to it. And that is, in this year's state am on this golf course, their sons made the field. Jack Summerhays and, as you mentioned, Drace Finau both played in this state am. I think that is beautiful.
6: A lot of fun, and we paired them together.
3: You probably saw that. So sure.
6: some pairings just make too much sense. We can't avoid
3: you
6: them.
3: Can't not do it.
6: That was one of them for sure. So, yeah. So we went from 14 years old all the way up to 69 years old, with Paul Cannon representing our super senior division.
3: Mm-hmm.
6: So 14 to 69 of you mentioned the handicap spread of plus 5.8 to actually the highest of a 5.8.
3: Okay.
6: So pretty good spread there. The number of juniors, and I don't want to jump ahead too much, but the number of juniors in the field, being 18 or younger, was 51. And the other thing I think that really stands out is we had, of course, the field size being 288, but we had 287 male golfers, and we had one female golfer.
3: Yeah.
6: Of course, being Whitney Bands, who plays at BYU. And so we take a lot of pride in that, you know, we host qualifiers all the way up at times in Logan. This year, we were at Eagle Mountain in Brigham City, all the way down to St. George. We were out at Dinoland out east, and then also at Ochre Hills in Tooele. And so this is a state event that I hope every golfer takes a lot of pride in. So young, old, male, and in this case, this year, female, plus 5.8 or a 5.8, we feel like we touch a lot of different golfers in the state of Utah.
3: Absolutely. All right. Easton, we're going to ask you to stay with us for the next segment as well, if that works for you. We've got a lot we still want to talk about, but we do need to go back and take care of some of the things we do here on Utah Golf Radio. Jan, we need to do ourselves a JetX update.
8: Come listen to a story about a pro named Jed, a poor three putter. 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And then one day he was shooting at the green, got the worst dang bounce anybody ever seen. Left, that is, short sided in the rough.
3: The JetX Jug, brought to us by our good friends at Scott Golf. 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
5: 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So T-Fresh Golf, Kaler, Curb Dog, Triple H, and then Jordan Blocks. I'm still in, bringing up the rear.
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3: 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All right. Let's do ourselves a U-Pod update. 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

0: 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Jan, how the boys be doing?
1: All right. Well, last week they were at the John Deere. Zach Blair got himself a beauty, got himself a top 10. T9, yep. Minus 16, 268 on rounds of 63, 68, 67, and 70.
0: Go, Zach.
1: Yes. Tony Finau finished T58, minus 7, 277 on rounds of 70, 68, 68, and 71. Fish was also at the John Deere. He finished T67, minus 4, 280 on rounds of 65, 71, 71, 73. There are two tournaments going on this week, but we are not in any of them.
0: Actually, if you'll give me just a minute.
1: Oh, did I miss something?
0: Uh-huh.
1: ISCO
0: Championship. Zach Blair currently sits at T19. He was at minus 6, 134 in rounds of 69 and 65. Unfortunately, Patrick Fishburn missed the cut, 140 on rounds of 67 and 73. But Zach continues his strong play.
1: What is going
0: and
1: on? He's drinking the Kool-Aid.
0: And so Zach, top 20 going into the weekend.
1: Nice. Okay, Korn Ferry Tour. They are at the Blue Championship. And currently, Taylor Montgomery sits T22, minus 7, 137 on rounds of 68 and 67. Preston Summerhays currently sits T61, minus 3, 141 on rounds of 68 and 73. Daniel missed the cut at plus 1, 145 on rounds of 72 and 73. Kihei missed the cut, minus 2, 142 on rounds of 72 and 70.
0: He missed it by one. Kihei did a brutal lip out on the 36th hole, or he would have played the weekend.
1: But that sounds familiar because he had a brutal lip out on where was he? The last tournament in the PGA tournament he played in.
0: We'll come back.
1: He had a lip out on 16. It was crazy. Okay, on the America's Tour, they are at the Explore NB Open. And Connor Howe currently sits T33, minus 8, 134 in rounds of 68 and 66. Cole Ponich missed the cut, minus 5, 137 on rounds of 69 and 68. That's kind of, it's strange to see 60s and have him miss a cut.
0: These courses are set up to go low.
1: Yeah.
0: We just know that.
1: Yeah. Mike Weir, he missed the cut last week, but he's at the College Championship. He currently sits T11, minus 2, 138 on rounds of 66 and 72.
0: Okay. All right. We want to give some love to the Bank of Utah Players of the Week presented by the Utah Golf Association. And I'm just going to kind of get in front of you, Easton, here, if that's okay, and say that right now, so far, we have co-players of the week, and they're out on the course right now, the finalists in the Utah State Am. Is that fair enough?
2: I think that's pretty fair.
0: Bowen Moss and Cameron Crawford, co-players of the week. All right, we got to take a quick break. When we come back, more with Easton Folster and Kurt Craigthorpe out on the course. 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
0: Yeah. We are back. Utah Golf Radio coming to you live today from Soldier Hollow, where we are here for the final of the Utah State Amateur Championship. Let's go right away to Kurt Craigthorpe and get an update. Kurt, what's going on out there?
11: Okay, as we speak, Cameron Crawford is standing over a 40-foot putt on number 5, and Bowen Moss has about 12 feet ahead of that, so...
0: Okay, and Moss actually looks like he made his birdie putt on the previous hole on number 4 to go 2 up.
11: Yeah, that was one of those classic match play situations where Bowen putted first from outside of Cam, and he made his, and Cam missed, so it looked like a possible tie there, and instead it's 2 up.
0: All right, Bowen Moss, 2 up through 4. Thank you, Kurt. We'll check back with you in a minute. We are continuing our conversation now with Easton Folster. I do want to note that we are coming to you in partnership with Utah's leading golf organizations. What's the first one on the list, Easton?
12: I would say Utah Golf Association.
0: Utah Golf Association, the Utah Section, PGA, Fairways Media, the Utah Golf Foundation, the Utah Golf Course Superintendents Association, the Utah Junior Golf Association, and First Tee Utah. And this first hour of the show is presented by Salt Lake City Golf at slcgolf.com or Salt Lake City Golf app, where you can make tee times on either the website or the app. And, of course, we are powered, as always, by T-Box at tbx.golf, where they have cracked the code on the whole golfer experience with clubs, coaching, and community. So, Easton, we were talking about all the different reasons people have for wanting to be in the State Am year after year after year. I think there are just so many. I think they're all really good. Let's go back to this list you guys made of the State Am by the numbers. So we were where we left off. There are 288 competitors who made the championship field out of 900 and change who tried to qualify. And let's look at the age difference here. 69 is the oldest, 14 is the youngest. And you mentioned the 14-year-old is Tony Finau's son, Drace, 69 years old. And that is...
12: Paul Cannon.
0: What a good guy. I see Paul at the senior tournaments. He's just like good guy, obviously a good player at 69 years old. And I'm going to do the math for you, folks. That's one short of 70. He is qualifying to play in the State Am. And I know the answer to this, but Easton, I'm going to let you say it. Does the UGA give any quarter to the women who try to qualify or the old dudes who try to qualify, or is it just the same?
12: It's the same.
0: Wow.
12: Yeah. State amateur. It's after one prize. And so it's all for the trophy.
0: And at some of these courses, it is really stretched out. I know the tips were played, of course, at Talon's Cove in the qualifier there. And the tips at Talon's are like 7,200 yards, but there's a couple of holes in particular, number six, a par three, 260 yards. It is all the par three you ever going to want. But 69-year-old Paul Cannon, I don't know where he qualified, but if he was at Talon's, he's walking back to the tips with everybody else.
12: That's right. Yep. We treat everyone the same with qualifying. And so we try to do the best job we can in identifying those that should be here this week. Hence why it's a lot of people's goal just to make it. You know, it's a tall task just to get here.
0: It is.
12: And so, yeah, we take qualifying serious, and more often than not, it's probably going to be played at the tips at most golf courses. And that's the truth, whether it's for someone, a junior, or whether it's for a senior or super senior. So everybody,
0: or in the case of Whitney Bance, now she qualified on the lake course at Wasatch, which is not an overpowering course. It exacts a different kind of test from you. But still,
12: yeah, I think any player would be wise to look at the qualifying sites and pick something that might be advantageous.
0: Sure.
12: I would assume that most players do that, minus those that are restricted by schedule. But everybody would be wise to look at what the yardages might be for a qualifier and pick one that suits their game.
0: Talk to us about the total number of senior and the total number of junior players. I think this is interesting.
12: Yeah, lots of fun, right? 17 seniors in the field. You know, you spoke to some of that earlier with, you know, of course, Paul Cannon, not just being a senior, but a super senior. And then 51 juniors. I mean, the junior golf in Utah is, as you know,
0: so
12: pretty
0: good.
12: Deep, pretty stacked.
0: Yeah.
12: And so I'm actually not too surprised by that number.
1: No, and you're looking at a future champion.
12: Oh, absolutely.
1: Essentially, yeah. in that junior
0: That's
1: group.
0: That's true, Jen.
1: I mean, yeah. It really is.
12: I think, yeah, I would say that out of the 51, I'd be surprised if there wasn't a future champion that came out
1: or
12: of that
1: maybe
12: group.
1: Five.
0: Oh, I think you could bet the house on it.
1: Okay, yeah. Five of those.
0: Yeah.
12: So we take a lot of pride in that, you know, that there's this is a championship for Utah golf.
0: Absolutely. I want to send some love to three of those 17 senior players in the field. They are also former champions. And those are John Wright, who won this thing twice, 2012 and 2014. Darren Overson, who is currently the current defending senior state am champ. And he won it in 1998. And then in 1992, the great Brad Sutterfield, who is the head coach down at Utah Tech. So they're senior players who have won this thing in the past as well. Pretty impressive stuff. Let's check in with Kurt Craigthorpe and see how the guys are doing out there. Kurt, what's up?
13: Yeah, significant on number five that Bowen Moss missed his 12-footer with a chance to go three up. So he, one of the classic case of he did a practice putt and knocked it right in, as we all do. But
0: that second guy
13: remains two up. I got to follow up on this senior thing, and it's incredible now. As the years go by, golfers become more impressive, and Jack Ridd is one of those.
0: Yes.
13: Consider that he won a state am match at 65 and made the 32 player bracket at 70. And Darren Overson at 51 was the only senior in match play. So, I mean, Jack Ridd just gets better in his second life, shall we say.
0: Yeah. Yeah, that is amazing. Of great stuff. All right, Kurt, we'll check back with you here in a minute. Easton, what does the state am mean to you? You guys run, I'm going to say 11, but I'm not sure I'm right. How many championships do you run?
12: Yeah, that's right.
0: I actually got that. Okay, that surprises me. Okay, you run 11 championships, men, women, juniors, seniors, up and down. It is for the entirety of the UGA membership. But this is the big dog.
1: It's the granddaddy.
0: What does this mean to you?
12: Yeah, I appreciate the question, and it means a lot. This is my ninth state am. It's something I take really serious. I mean, I'm certainly...
0: Let's pause here for Really?
1: It's been nine years?
12: Nine, yeah. This is my nine.
0: Where did those years go?
12: I know.
0: Man? Wow.
12: I know.
0: Okay.
12: Time flies, okay. And it's something, you know, I take really serious. There's a little bit of pressure that comes with it. You know,
1: oh, heck yeah.
12: Oldest continuous tournament.
1: You don't want to be the one to mess that up.
12: Yeah. So there's some pressure, and you know, it's something that, you know, and looking back, I take a lot of pride in having just a really, really small piece of it. It's, you know, something that gets passed down, right, from executive director to executive director and from tournament director to tournament director. And, you know, you hope to pass the torch and you hope to make your predecessors proud and the people that made this special before you. And so it's something that, you know, is near and dear to my heart. I hope I'm here for, you know, a lot longer and have many more state AMs in front of me as well. But it's just been a fun journey, and it's something I look forward to. It's a lot of work.
1: Well, it's been going on for quite a while. So it's almost as though you don't have to do anything spectacular. Just don't mess anything up.
12: There is. Yeah. You know, there's an element to that.
1: Nothing new. Just make it all work.
12: For sure. And we do try, you know, each year to look at, you know, different ways to add, mm-hmm. to be additive, you know, whether it's, you know, different signage, or you guys maybe seen the last few years, just adding a nice floral arrangement around the trophy on the tee, just little things that make it, you know,
0: I do really like the champion signs. I always go check them out, even though I've seen them before.
1: Yep, I
0: always like looking at them.
12: Yeah, they're a lot of fun. And, you know, the goal is just to make it special for the players. Yeah. And at the end of the week, we want to present the trophy to a deserving champion, which I think we've always done. Like I said earlier in this or in the previous segment, you're not going to stumble into winning.
0: And so. No, you won't. And this, as we described earlier, this format is so exacting and demanding. Your great phrase, you're not going to stumble into it. Yes, regardless of who emerges from any state AM and all of its elimination, regardless of who emerges today between Cam Crawford and Bowen Moss, you will hand that trophy this afternoon to a deserving champion. We know that.
12: Mm-hmm. Yep. And then you add them, you engrave their names on the trophy and you celebrate them. And they get a big, you know, big piece of the championship history too. I mean, as much pride as I take in the state AM, you know, being the one that's kind of behind the scenes running, I can't imagine being a player that gets to win a championship with that level of history. I think that's got to be.
1: Oh, and really we say special. This all the time. I mean, they will forever be. The beginning of their name is going to come with, you know,
0: former state AM champ,
1: you know,
0: always.
1: And that's your name.
0: And it'll be at the top of your obituary.
1: Yep.
0: That's the way I like to look at it. You win this tournament, you will always be remembered.
1: It's going to go your wife,
0: remembered.
1: Your kids, state AM.
0: State AM.
12: And maybe not in that order.
1: I know, right? That's the worst part.
0: Tommy Sharp, former state AM champ, survived by his wife and kids. What's your favorite state AM memory of the nine you've been here?
1: Oh, that's not fair. That's too many.
0: I know.
12: It's a lot. You know, I'd have to put some thought into it. You know, the first thing that comes to mind is, I think one of my favorite state AMs was in 2020, actually, with the COVID year.
0: Mm-hmm. Yeah, yeah.
12: There's a lot of reasons that was special. Being up at Jeremy was awesome. Mm-hmm. But I also think we talked about that streak. I wasn't the executive director at the time. I was the tournament director.
0: That was Jake Miller. And but, there was a lot of talk of, Jake, don't let this happen on your watch.
1: Oh, the pressure.
0: Don't screw this up.
12: And we figured it out, right? Yeah. And we had to make a lot of accommodations and you know, tweak a bunch of stuff, as everyone did in that time. But to be able to run it, and it was just a special championship. If I'm not mistaken, it was, Mitchell Scow.
0: Yeah, Mitchell Scow versus Blake Tomlinson in the final. That was a great final.
12: Well, and a great gallery, too.
0: It was a rolling, I'm blanking on the stupid word for the cookout you do before a football game.
1: Tailgate.
0: Yeah. It was a rolling tailgate of Utes fans. Blake Tomlinson versus Mitchell Scow.
1: Oh, that would have been great.
0: It was fun.
12: It was a lot of fun. I remember that gallery, and it just felt like a really special final. And I've got a bunch of memories, but that's the first one that comes to mind.
0: That does. Okay. That's totally legit. Comes to mind. And on what a great, great golf course. Mm-hmm. Love Jeremy Ranch.
12: Absolutely.
0: So cool. What are you going to do tomorrow, Easton?
12: Yeah, great question. My answer is better than our staff. So we're actually our two tournament directors, Luke, and we have another Easton on staff. They're actually, I wish I could say that they had a day off. I feel bad for them, but they're headed to
0: nope.
12: the Yeah, they're headed to the country club to get the golf course marked and prepared for a U.S. amateur final qualifying on Monday.
0: Yep.
12: I'm going to enjoy a little bit of time with family. So nice. I know our staff will get a few days next week, but they're going to be right back to it.
1: It's tournament season.
12: It is tournament season.
1: What do you do?
0: It is. And look, I asked that question knowing that the USAMQ was on the calendar. But now I've got a different question. I'm still processing that you've been with us 9 years, back in Utah for 9 years. You're a native Utah, but we're down with the Sun Country Association in New Mexico. Now I got to know, how old are your kids now?
12: 5, 3, and 10 months.
0: That little boy is 5 years old.
12: Yeah, that's right.
0: Oh my gosh,
1: he's so awesome.
0: he is adorable.
12: The character. Yeah.
0: That is true. All right, Easton Folster, incredibly good work to you, to Luke, to your entire staff, everybody involved. We see him up here working so hard throughout the week. We've got to send some love down the way here to Randy Dodson.
1: Yep.
0: See if he's listening to us,
1: Randy.
0: Randy, wave to us.
1: He's not listening.
0: Okay, Randy Dodson, who's been keeping those of us who are trying to tell the stories, keeping us fed with all the information and stuff that we need. Everybody involved in this, congratulations. Great, great work.
12: Thank you. And I'll add to that. You know, I think part of what makes this event and this championship so historic and so special is the storytellers, you, Jan, Randy, all the media that's up here. I've always mentioned Kirk Cragthorpe's just a walking history book.
0: He is the best. Let's check in with him now. Yeah. Kurt, what's going on out there?
11: Well, this will come as no surprise. Cam Crawford is not going away.
0: Nope, that's been his story this week.
11: Just made a 25-footer. Bowen Moss now with a 20-footer to try to match him on number six.
0: Okay, so it currently stands at Moss 2 up, but looks like Cam's gonna cut back into it on number six. Am I right about that?
11: Happened. Yep, one up.
0: Okay. Moss misses, one up. They move on to the par 5 seventh hole. Bowen Moss, one up. All right. Thank you, Kurt. We will check back in with you. Right now, we got to take a break. When we come back on the other side, a little things and stuff. You are listening to Utah Golf Radio, powered by T-Box on the Rocky Mountain Golf Network.
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0: Yeah, Utah Golf Radio. Coming live today from Soldier Hollow, we are here for the final of the Utah State Am, and we've got Kurt Craigthor bound on the course. Kurt, how are the boys doing?
13: Well, they're making the long walk after the tee shots on number 7.
0: Yeah.
13: The par 5. One point I would make about the setup by the UGA and Keith Hansen today is they're playing pretty much a full golf course. Now, the one exception being number 18, which again will play short and drivable, but the rest is tipped out, to use the golf expression.
0: Okay, you mentioned 18 short and drivable. Kurt, you and I were both there when Cam Crawford last night in the failing sunlight got his ticket to this final with some explosive histrionics on number 18. Walk us through what we saw there.
13: What I thought was really fascinating by that whole sequence was the way he hit his drive so poorly and short on 17.
0: Yes.
13: And ended up losing that hole to a 2-putt birdie. But then he stepped up and ripped it on 18 and, like he said, got a perfect bounce down that hill.
0: He totally did. So they're playing. Keith Hansen has the course set up with playing the very front tee, the red tee. It measured at 327. And as we all know, number 18 has a steep slope once you crest the hill. And Cam Crawford was able to find the speed slot with his drive, and it tracked right down, not only onto the green, but only 10 feet from the hole. He jars it for an eagle two. And the match was tied at that point to win the 18th hole and get a ticket to the finals. It was epic.
13: Yeah, and it was classic. And Keith, of course, was delighted just to see a swing hole like that. He says in a perfect world, somebody's going to make it one on a par four to win the tournament. But a two is pretty close.
0: Two is pretty cool. All right. We'll check back with you here in a minute, Kurt. Jan, we need to talk a little things and stuff. What's going on at Uinta Golf?
1: Four letters.
0: What are they?
1: S-A-L-E.
0: That's your favorite thing. What do
1: I know.
0: You, what do you
1: I
0: got
1: can't
0: there?
1: Help myself. Everything is on sale. And, of course, I'm not looking at men's stuff, so can I just not talk about men's stuff? I'm just going to go with women. Go to the worldwidegolfshops.com. Go to the red button that says sale, and then have at it.
0: Okay.
1: I mean,
0: what are you finding when you do that?
1: Well, here's the problem. I have probably 50, 60 golf skirts. So I don't need one of those. But there is, and I have probably 20 of them in white, but there's this white skirt that just says

0: white shirts. Golf shirts.
1: Yeah.
0: And I'm kind of wearing a white golf shirt today.
1: Almost. But, slightly, yeah. But it's the thing. You have a white golf skirt or shirt thing. I have a white golf skirt thing. I have to have it in every shape, every color, every iteration of white.
0: And I want to know, Brooke, are you listening?
1: She is.
0: My closet of white golf shirts
1: is only matched by my closet of white skirts. And it's,
0: there's nothing wrong with it.
1: No, okay. But the hard part is getting rid of it. What I mean, I'm going through this thing where I'm going to purge at the end of the summer.
0: No, you're not.
1: Okay, I'm not. But I'm going to tell people that I am, and I might purge like 5 items, but, you know, okay. Outside of that, I mean, I can't, that's the thing. You just can't get rid of
0: so
1: golf
0: where
1: stuff.
0: Can you get your white golf skirts?
1: You can get them at UNT Golf, of
0: UNT
1: course.
0: UNT Golf.
1: And it's probably on stinking sale.
0: With stores around the state in Riverdale, Sugar House, Sandy, Orem, and St. George, go to UNT Golf to get your
1: white skirt and white golf shirt.
0: They've got them. All right. We got to take a break. When we come back, wait. Before we do that, I want to check in with Kurt Kretschorf one more time. Kurt, what's going on out there?
2: I can update with one shot, and that is Cam Crawford from well back in the fairway behind Bowen Moss. Just put it in that little hollow in front of the number 7 green, and Bowen is standing over an iron as we speak.
0: Okay. All right. We'll check in with you in a minute. We need to take a break. When we come back on the other side, Jan, is anybody surprised that the Max Togisala train keeps chugging down the track?
1: No, I saw that and I'm like, you know, again. It's like, again, yeah, it's not surprising, but I'm happy that it's happening, but I'm not surprised.
0: I love it. Yeah. As a matter of fact, there's probably nothing I love more in the game than Max Togisala winning the U.S. Adaptive Open Senior Division, Seated Division
1: again.
0: We're going to have Max on the show when we come back. 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

0: Soldier Hollow, where we are here for the finals of the Utah State Am, being contested as we speak between Bowen Moss, who is the defending champion going for his second State Am title in a row, and Cameron Crawford, the first Mid-Am player to make the finals in 10 years. Jan, it's been 10 years. It was last done by Aaron Smith in 2016 at Alpine, where he lost ultimately to Patrick Fishburne. Cameron Crawford.
1: And you were saying that when we were talking about our top 10, that you really wanted a Mid-Am to show up.
0: Wanted a Mid-Am to show up. We got one. I picked the wrong one, but but Cam Crawford, good guy, great player. And he is in the final with Bowen Moss as we speak right now. Moss is one up through six holes. We are coming to you in partnership with Utah's leading golf organizations, the Utah Golf Association, the Utah Section PGA, Fairways Media, the Utah Golf Foundation, the Utah Golf Course Superintendents Association, the Utah Junior Golf Association, and First Tee Utah. This second hour of the show is presented by College Coaches Connection at coachlink.io. Get connected, get recruited at College Coaches Connection. They will help the kids in your life find the right college to continue their athletic careers. coachlink.io or 801-550-9131. We are joined now by one of the most dominant players in the game on a world scale. That is Utah's own Max Togisalla. Max, good morning. Welcome to the show.
2: Good morning, Paul. Thanks for having me on the show again.
0: Oh, you're welcome, Max. You're welcome anytime. But it's funny to me to hear you say that because, Max, you just won the U.S. Adaptive Open again. Of course we're going to have you on the show.
1: And Paul has a formula. If you win, you have to come on the show.
0: I call.
1: He calls. Paul calls if you win.
0: You win, I call.
1: Yes,
0: that's how it works. Max, you win the seeded division of the U.S. Adaptive Open again. Turns out when again, Utah's own Mike Bailey conceived and made happen the U.S. Adaptive Open, which is one probably the greatest accomplishment of his impactful career. Turns out he was doing this for you, for a Utah player. Max, congratulations, friend.
2: Thank you. I really appreciate it.
0: So this time, and one of the things you have talked about as you have dominated the seated division is that you want to get into the mix on the overall championship. Mm-hmm. This one you won by 22 shots in the seated division. Okay. it's not like it surprised anybody. But I think more newsworthy this year, you're top three overall. Mm-hmm. What does that mean to you? Tell us about that.
2: Yeah, super proud of how I played this week to make it to top three. Considering from the past years, I was only top 20. And then last year, I was top six. So that was a super big accomplishment. So to do better than last year was kind of shocking. And I'm very happy with how I played.
0: Incredible. Let's just go over your scores here for a minute.
1: Let's go round two.
0: Yeah, well, and three. You shot, overall, 54 hole event. You shot a minus nine, 207 on rounds of 73, and then buckle your seatbelts, 67, 67. Max, how the heck are you doing this?
2: lots of practice. Lots of practice. hours on the course where people don't see. And happy it all paid out and worked out great.
0: You know, it's funny to hear you say that because what you just said applies to any and every and all champions.
2: Yeah.
0: Especially those who are dominant. And look, I was not falling into hyperbole when I said you are the dominant seeded player in the world. You simply are. There is no other seeded player
1: who can
0: keep pace with you. But it's just true. You're the dominant player in the world. But a couple of years ago, Fairways Magazine, when you first were merging on the scene, Fairways Magazine had me write an article about what you're doing. And the headline we went with is, Max is a golf story. And my point is, Yeah.

0: you're in a wheelchair and that's hard and unbelievable what you do. But the fact is you play golf, you play good golf, and you are a golf story. And I think that's what shines through when you go out and go 67, 67 and ask you how you do it. You say, I work hard and I practice hard. You're a golf story, yeah. Man.
1: Thank you. I really appreciate that.
0: What are you working on?
2: What's next? I'm not sure how you top that. What do you do now? Vacation?
1: Oh, man. Yeah.
2: Play for fun?
1: Vacation.
2: Play for fun, Max?
1: Yeah. I have a few tournaments lined up in September. One of them being an all-seeded championship or golf tournament. So everyone there is only going to be seeded players, and there's going to be, I think, 20 to 30 players there. So that's
0: where.
1: Be
0: where will
1: awesome.
0: That be?
2: Yeah,
1: it's going to be in Arizona, Scottsdale, Arizona.
0: Okay,
1: and so it's going to be a super fun event. It's going to be a 2-day event, and I think a lot of our seeded golfers are super excited to play with other seeded golfers and to show our game and to kind of see where everyone's at. It's going to be a lot of fun.
0: Well, we know where you're at, and they're all looking up at you trying to figure out how the heck do I get somewhere near Max Togi Sala, and I'm going to tell them, yeah, you're probably not going to do it, but, you know, go have fun trying. Incredible. To me, and I've had the fun of watching you play several times and playing with you a couple times. I've really enjoyed that. Yeah. And you strike the ball well. There's no question. You hit it hard. You keep it in play. Amazing how well you strike the ball. But in my observation, it is your putting that truly sets you apart. And I tell people straight up, I want to putt like Max Togi Sala. I want to stroke the ball like Max Togi Sala. Not I want to see. I don't say I want to do it from a chair. I'm saying I want to putt like Max Togi Sala.
1: Mm-hmm. Exactly. What, yeah.
0: And clearly to win something by 22 shots, you're making some putts, but tell us how this went for you this last week.
1: Yeah. So, this last week I played in the 5th US Adaptive Open, at Woodmont Country Club in Maryland, and it was the same event as last year. So I knew the course pretty well going into it. I knew I could play well going into it because I shot 67 last year also. and I shot, this year I shot 67 during the second and third round. Just really going, everything was going my way those 2 days. The second day I had a bogey free 67, so that was awesome.
0: Nice.
1: I had a lot of saves for par that were pretty big for me right now. And I got up in the leaderboard quite a bit after that second day. I was like sixth or something. And then going into the third day, I was just trying to really finish in the top 10. And if I can get better, that's awesome. That'd be great. And I played with this guy named Simon Lee, and just watching him play some really good golf was also very helpful to see good golf and play good golf. And it was super inspiring to play with Simon. Simon's from North Korea or South Korea. And he, has autism, and it's pretty inspiring to see what he can do, and it's pretty awesome to watch him hit the ball. It's really impressive. And I can say that about all the players there. And so, just played really well this week. Practice rounds were good. Weather was great, and the groups that I got to play in were even better. So having my family there was also a great thing to have. I had my parents and sister and then my wife being there also. My dad caddied for me the first 2 days, which was great. And then my wife finished it off on the last day. So
0: nice.
1: It was a ton of fun.
0: That is really cool. Your second round 67, as you know, a clean card. Holy cow. We love those. but it's hard not to be blown away by your third round 67, couple of bogeys, but seven birdies, including three in a row. Talk to us about that.
1: Yeah. So I started on the front nine there.
0: So you closed down with three. Okay.
1: Yeah. So I went 5 under on the front nine. But those three birdies in a row, it just felt like the ball was going right at the hole every time. On the second birdie, I actually almost made a hole in one. I thought it lipped out and it just went past. So I had a little tap in for birdie. So that was always nice. And then finishing on 9, I just made the putt. It was just fairway green and then make the putt. And then going into the back 9, I made a few bogeys, but we kept our composure and we were mentally still there. And I knew I could make a comeback a little bit. And so, yeah, it was a good round.
0: It was a good round indeed, and really terrific closing out with a birdie when, in fact, you could have 21 putted and still won. It was. What an incredible accomplishment, Max. It's so cool. And one of the things I really love about what's happening here, and I think this is part of Mike Bailey's legacy as well, is that you're able to say, yes, the USGA puts on this adaptive open for players of a variety of different challenges. But then you're able to say, yeah, I'm already looking forward to this next tournament. It's going to be another seeded tournament. My point is, these are growing around the country. You're also the state champion in a handful of states that are offering this. Tell us, please, about how these events are growing and becoming more plentiful.
1: Yeah. From when I first started playing in these adaptive golf tournaments, I would sign up through the United States Golf Disabled Alliance, and there was only maybe 15 events throughout the whole year. And now they're up to close to 50, and that's because almost every state is getting a tournament. Utah is working on one right now. I think we're going to potentially have one in 2027. And so it's really awesome to see that the golf associations in different states are starting to get into it. I played in Minnesota and then in Arizona, and those were two great events. And even worldwide, they're starting to get more and more tournaments, which is great.
0: That is really cool. And I do want to note, since you didn't say it, you won in Minnesota and you won in Arizona as well.
1: Yeah.
0: Yeah.
2: That's part of that again thing.
0: Again. Yeah. Well, Max, thank you so much for jumping on with us today. Again, congratulations. And my take remains, this is a golf story. Max is a golf story. And what we're talking about here is really excellent high-level golf. 67-67. Folks, that's golfing the ball. Congratulations, Max. Really well done.
1: Thank you, guys. Thank you. I really appreciate it.
0: All right, Jan, that is Max Togisala, now the four-time U.S. Adaptive Open champion in the seeded division. What an incredible story. And again, I we've said this, but I want to say it again. Max Togisala, Ogden, Utah, is the dominant, not the top, he is that, but he is the dominant seeded player in the world. There is nobody else on this planet who, from a wheelchair, can play the game of golf as well as Max Togisala.
2: It's true. It's absolutely true.
0: Great stuff, my gosh.
2: Love it.
0: All right, we need to check in with Kurt Craigthorpe and get an update. Kurt, what's going on out there?
3: Okay, while we were away on number 7, it was kind of a classic case of what you expect from these players on a par 5, and that was Bowen Moss hitting an iron shot to 20 to 25 feet and making the eagle putt. And Crawford would have had about a 15-footer for birdie. And so Bowen goes 2 up. Cam just made a nice run from 40 feet. You asked him about his lag putting yesterday, and it continues to be impressive, but this one didn't go in, and Bowen now has a 20-footer to try to go 3 up.
0: Let's talk about the lag putting for just a quick minute. You and I have been watching it this week. Soldier Hollow Gold is a difficult, difficult course to read the greens on. And then if you get the read right, getting the speed right is difficult. Lag putting is really demanding out here. Tell us about what you've seen this week.
3: Yeah, that's exactly right. And for all the things that separate the elite players from the rest of the world, the ball striking is one thing, but the lag putting just continues to amaze me, how they get the perfect speed every time and on a course that seemingly requires a lot of local knowledge. They just adapt to it so well.
0: Yeah, it is impressive and great stuff. So the players are on the par three, eighth hole. Actually, we're starting
3: there. Two pars there. Yep.
0: Oh, they've already, okay, it hasn't posted yet. So then Moss remains two up through eight. Is that right?
3: Correct.
0: Okay, two up through eight. And as a matter of fact, we can see the traveling circus now on the ninth tee getting ready to play the number nine hole, which will come right here in front of us in a minute. All right. Thank you. We will check back with you in a minute.
3: Okay.
0: So, Jan. That is really interesting, this lag putting out here. And look, that is a separator,
2: mm-hmm.
0: Even among elite players. Yep. And Kurt made the point well. The ball striking, yes. But yes. When you get to the elite level, they all strike the ball.
2: Yep.
0: But on the PGA Tour, where they keep all these statistics and they've got the shot link to measure everything, lag putting is a separator among the best of the best.
2: Mm-hmm.
0: And it's... And, matter of fact, now that I say that, that's something Max Togusala really yes. excels at.
2: Mm-hmm.
0: And again, I want to putt like Max. But the lag putting has been a separator out here this week as well.
2: Yeah.
0: And so that's something that Cam Crawford has done exceptionally well and I think has been a fuel for him
2: yes.
0: making his way to the final.
2: Yes.
0: All right. Through eight holes, this State Am final is Bowen Moss two up on Cam Crawford. And we should note here, it is a scheduled 36-hole final. They will play the morning 18, take a break for lunch of some 45 minutes.
2: Yeah,
0: 45 minutes. And then play a second 18. Mm-hmm. And the score from the first 18 carries over.
2: Yes.
0: All right, Jan, we need to talk about somebody who needs some relief

0: 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You know who needs some relief this week, Jan?
1: Oh, yeah.
0: Aimline.
1: Yeah, what?
0: The whole company, the whole thing. Did you see this? This is one of the highlights of the year so far. So Aimline is one of these computer-generated visual things where it plots the line on the putt based on what the computer does to read the slope in the green and the speed of the green and all that. So Scottie Scheffler playing in the Scottish Open this last week. Now he missed the cut, but before he missed the cut, he's there. He's got about a 15-foot downhiller with some borrow to it. And the broadcast puts up the aim line prediction, and it shows this swinging left to right putt and the perfect speed. It goes in the hole. It plots out visually on the screen, right? Scotty steps up, and instead of hitting it anywhere near the aim line route going left to right, he plays it
1: completely
0: right to left.
1: Oh, and nails
0: jars it.
1: That's like moving the line of scrimmage. It's one of those that would be a faux pas to end all those.
0: AI meet Scotty Scheffler.
1: Yes,
0: good
1: that's
0: luck.
1: That's a good one. AI meet Scotty.
0: Yeah, it was great. So anyway, this little video is floating around on the golf internet, folks. You got to see it. It is fun stuff. All right, let's talk about somebody on a sizz. On a Sizz, brought to us by Copper Rock. We do love ourselves some Copper Rock. This great championship course is born to be played, as they say, and it is. It is a championship test, that you can get on and play. And the thing about Copper Rock is it's fun, Jan.
1: Mm-hmm. And it's in our backyard.
0: Yep, right there in Hurricane, Utah. Check them out at copperrock.com. Get yourself on their tee sheet and go play Copper Rock. Guarantee you, you're going to have some fun. Tell you somebody on a Sizz. We mentioned this briefly last week, but I'm just not ready to let go of it. That is Tony Finau making 236 feet of putt during a PGA putts during a PGA Tour round. Now this averages out to 13.1 feet per hole. Now let's think about this. Jan, when you make a 13-foot putt, do you feel pretty good about that?
1: Yes.
0: Oh, I do?
1: Yes.
0: I feel like, okay, good. I picked up something. Yeah. I got away with something here. I made a 13-foot putt. You don't make all the 13-foot putts. Not only that, you make the greatest players in the world make less than half. Mm. The break-even point on the PGA Tour for 50% make rate is 8 feet. So 13 feet, it gets down to around in the high 30s, I think, maybe low 40s. Anyway, 236 feet of putt in one round is staggering.
1: Okay, I guess I could go both ways. I mean, does it mean that you should just hit better?
0: You mean hit it closer?
1: Hit closer versus what you're doing?
0: Well, look, the
1: it's a valid
0: question. The average proximity on the PGA Tour is not as tight as people would think.
1: Yeah.
0: And the reason for that is obvious when you think about it. What do you get on the highlights? You get somebody dancing it by the hole.
1: Mm-hmm.
0: But what you don't get on the highlights is people hitting it to 25 feet, which is about the average proximity for the most of the shots that they hit. Now they different for different distances, and they keep the stats for different distance windows, but let's call it 25 feet. Okay, that doesn't make Sports Center, but if you are making 256 feet of putt, you're making them from 40 feet during the course of the day.
1: Mm-hmm.
0: Now, hitting it to 40 feet, maybe it's doing that from 210 yards.
1: Mm-hmm.
0: That's not an unusual proximity from 210. But then he gets up there and jars the putt. It makes 236 feet of putt. Making 100 feet of putts, 100 feet of putts is a good, solid putting round. That's an elite putting round.
1: Do you know what I want to do now? I want to measure all my putts for 18 holes and see how many putts I make and
0: you don't?
1: How many feet. No, I don't do that.
0: I keep track of my I walk them off their estimates.
1: Well, yeah, I know, but like, do you write down every?
0: Yes.
1: I mean, I write down how many putts I have.
0: No, I write down.
1: I don't write the distance.
0: I write the distance of my lag.
1: What does your scorecard look like?
0: It's that
1: must
0: a little messy.
1: A mess.
0: Yeah, it's a little messy.
1: Okay, I gotta see this.
0: But I very seldom get 100 feet of putts.
1: Yeah.
0: Now, I'm not that great a putter anymore, which brings me pain to say that used to be the best part of my game. And then I lost the putter I was born to have.
1: Oh, my gosh. So you replaced it with nine more.
0: I know. I never
1: have been able to find one. Yeah, you're trying to get the fit.
0: I'm just searching for that.
1: It's like the perfect shoe and the perfect putter. And Paul.
0: Not sure where to go with the perfect shoe comment.
1: Okay. Well, because you're trying to find the perfect, because you have a hard time with shoes. You're trying to find a perfect shoe and a perfect putter.
0: I do have a hard time finding shoes that
1: there
0: work
1: you go.
0: For me. That is true.
1: Yep.
0: Okay. Where do we go down this rabbit hole? Oh!
1: Quest is on.
0: Tony Finau is on assist.
1: That's crazy.
0: 236 okay. feet of putt. It's amazing. All right. Looking out the window here, we can see that the players are preparing to hit their second shots into the par four. Number nine hole.
1: Can
0: I think
1: we
0: that's
1: go to
0: what's
1: break
0: going
1: so
0: on.
1: We can watch it.
0: Let's go to Kurt first. Okay. Kurt, what's happening out there?
2: Almost a major development on that tee shot. Bolin Moss, as you can see, is from the player's perspective left of the cart path.
0: Yeah.
2: Luckily, that's banked. And his ball landed right there, and didn't go out of bounds. But it's maybe 5 yards. From out of bounds, and so he's got a difficult second shot, but it could be worse. And Cam Crawford is right in the middle of the fairway.
0: Son of a gun. Okay.
1: Advantage
0: Crawford on the number nine hole. All right. We will check back with you here in a few minutes, Kurt. We got to take a break. When we come back on the other side, we have something really special and really nice. Dan Forsman. PGA Tour stalwart, played on the PGA Tour for years. Forsman chose Utah as an adult. He lives here now, has lived out his life here with his wife, Trudy. And he goes to State Ams. We had a chance to sit down with Dan Forsman. We had a lovely conversation. We'll have that talk for you when we come back on the other side. 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
0: Yeah. Utah Golf Radio coming back at you from the Utah State Am. Let's go out on the course and see how Boren Moss handled that tough shot. Kirk Craigthorpe, what happened?
2: He handled it very well. It was an awkward stance with the ball well below his feet, but he hit it to 20 feet, 10 high, maybe even a little bit closer than that. As Cam Crawford from the middle of the fairway, his approach shot spun back just barely off the green. So he's still got a makeable birdie attempt. And he's really good at figuring out how much speed to allow for these putts through the fringe. I think that was one of the more impressive things about his lag putting yesterday.
0: Okay, that's a very good point. Wow, incredible stuff. We can see them from where we sit out on the green. We'll check back with you here in a minute. As it stands through eight holes, Boren Moss is two up. All right, Jan, we need to talk about Dan Forsman. Dan Forsman had a really solid PGA Tour career. Five-time champion on the PGA Tour. He won three tournaments on the Senior Tour, on the Champions Tour. In 1993, he was in the mix, coming down the stretch Sunday afternoon in the Masters, and joined a long, painful list of players
1: who were just eaten by Tiger.
0: Eaten by number 12. This was in 1993.
1: Oh, sorry.
0: So prior to yes, Tiger being there, but eaten by hole number 12.
1: Yes.
0: At Augusta.
1: Yes, that's the one.
0: But Dan Forsman, he married a woman from Utah, uh-huh. And we're going to hear more about that in a minute.
1: That seems to be a common thread here with these golfers. They just come here and marry our women.
0: It's happened. Jimmy Walker, Phil Mickelson. Now, Walker and Forsman met their wives at events here in Utah. Phil Mickelson met Amy at ASU, where they were both students. Anyway, at ASU, Forsman was a player at ASU as well, and you will hear more about their story. It's very sweet, but Forsman is a Utahn, and yeah. He does the coolest thing. He comes to the State Am every year, and he walks along quietly, no fanfare. He just comes and he supports these players, and he comes out to watch great golf. And I love how he does it. I love that he does it. We had a chance to sit down with him yesterday and talk to him about it. I need to tell you in this, I say that he's a four-time winner on the PGA Tour. He chose not to correct me. I was wrong. It actually is five-time winner on the PGA Tour.
1: You know, I just noticed I was looking at Mitsubishi Electric Championship, and he happened to beat Jadon Blake.
0: Yeah, that is true. So that was a Utah event there.
1: Yeah.
0: All right. So I want to play this tape, this conversation with Dan Forsman. Before we do that, though, the crowd is moving off of number nine. Let's check in with Kurt real quick and see what happened there. Kurt, how did number nine play out?
2: Each player missed the birdie putt. They turned out to be pretty sharp breaking putts and didn't really come close to the hole, but close enough for pars, and so we moved to number 10.
0: Move to number 10, Bowen Moss, two up through the front nine of the morning 18. All right, let's go back to Dan Forsman. We recorded this conversation with him yesterday. It was really terrific. Dan Forsman is a great player. We know that, but what a lovely man. Here is Dan Forsman. I am here with four-time PGA Tour winner Dan Forsman. Dan, there's several things I want to talk with you about. First of all, why are you here at the Utah State Am?
18: Well, I guess you could say I have nothing else to do, but that's not true. I have a lot to do. But I like coming to the State Amateur, the Utah State Am. It's, as you know, it's the oldest amateur championship. It's the oldest tournament in the country.
0: The oldest continuously running tournament in the world, actually.
18: So I'm just thrilled to, you know, as a resident of Utah, I've watched these young players come along. I remember being in their shoes. It didn't seem that long ago, but it's been a long time ago. But I'm always thrilled to come out and watch the young talent play and play for a really prestigious title.
0: It is at that. And you come every year without fanfare. You walk. You just follow along and give them your support. It's pretty meaningful, I think.
18: Well, I hope so. It's not why I do it, of course, but I just like to watch them play. But I hope if they, when they have success, if they think maybe some former tour professional came out and watched him play, I hope that might mean something too, but I'm not here for that benefit by any means.
0: Well, I think it does mean something to them. I know it means something to the Utah golf community that you are a part of it and that you support it in this way, lending your presence. You show up. That matters. Let's talk about why you're here in Utah. You're an ASU guy. I've always thought of you as an Arizona guy, yet here you are, a Utah guy now.
18: Well, the late Carl Tucker, one of the great men in golf in Utah.
0: Yeah, we all have Tucker stories.
18: He introduced my wife and I.
0: Back really?
18: The Coast Amateur at Riverside Country Club on the 10th tee. And it was quite an interesting meeting. He introduced us, and the rest is history. Here we are married with two children and four grandchildren and love Utah and have lived here for, gosh, since we've been married. And we wouldn't think of any other place we'd want to live.
0: I love that. Now I want to hear how in the world Carl Tucker introduced you. Was it gruff? Did he tell you to take her out? How'd that go?
18: Well, I was playing with a fellow named Jim Frost, who was from Washington State, part of their contingent that played in the Pacific Coast Amateur that happened to be held at Riverside Country Club that year. My wife Trudy was taking a tennis class from Coach Tucker that summer. I'd known Coach Tucker because we were in the WAC at that time playing against BYU, and I always admired Coach Tucker. I just thought he was just an unbelievably amazing man. And he said, hey, have you met Trudy? And I said, no, I haven't. She was caddying, driving a cart for a fellow, this Jim Frost, in our group. And I thought it was just an older fellow dating a young gal. I thought, well, she's a cute girl. He's pretty smart. And come to find out, she was just caddying for him. And she said, well, maybe you guys could come have a hamburger at our house. Her dad was dear friends with Lynn Bell, who was the president of the UGA at the time, and hosting that year. So he asked if his dear friend Lum Holly, my father-in-law, would have Trudy come out and drive this cart for this fellow because he had a heart condition. It was 105 degrees. He thought he might have a heart attack. So reluctantly, she agreed to come out, and she drove the cart for him, and that's when Coach Tucker introduced us. And thereafter, she invited us for dinner, met her family, showed me Hobble Creek.
0: Oh, well, you got to come now.
18: Oh, my gosh, Bridalveil Falls. We became, really friendly. And I, not being a member of the church, I felt like, gee, that's a step out of, my comfort zone in a sense. But I respect and admired the faith of the Mormon people. And, I had a religious background, but I decided that she said, I want to see you again. And I said, well, I'm not sure how my mom and dad are going to feel about that, but I sure would like to see you again, too. And
0: well, she didn't say she wanted to see your mom and dad. She said she wanted to see you.
18: True, but she was waiting on a young man who was serving in the mission field, and I didn't want to step in between that, knowing unique dynamics, which is pretty foolhardy of me, frankly, because
0: there have been so many go south.
18: I'll bet. But anyway, she agreed to, you know, see me again, and she flew down to the Bay Area. I live in California, and my parents did, and I was there for the summer, and she came down, and we just hit it off tremendously, and we decided we'd want to see each other again. I went back to school at ASU, and she came down, got a job down there with a software company, and worked down there diligently, and we decided that we wanted to get married, got engaged, and it was about a year later we got married.
0: That's so sweet. I love that. Did she have an understanding of what it was to be hooking up with an aspiring professional golfer?
18: I think we were both naive at the time, thinking it was all going to work out rosy. We're going to be on tour, winning golf tournaments, and blah, blah, blah. But her dad loved golf. Her brother-in-law was a club professional down in Vegas, Las Vegas, and kind of warned her, yeah, hey, sis, they're all going to be on tour, right? You know, good luck. And ironically, and thankfully, it worked out in our favor, and I got out there, and he became one of my biggest supporters, too, I might add. So that was nice.
0: That is cool. What's fun, Dan, I followed you before I knew any Utah connections at all, before I knew anything about anything like this back in the day. You were just one who caught my attention, followed your career. It's so fun to be able to sit and talk with you now. Looking back on that career with a lot of success, but to be candid, a couple of near misses that probably were heartbreaking. What stands out in your mind?
18: Well, I pinch myself, I guess I should say. And someone once said, you can enjoy your success, but never quite believe it. I think I kind of fall into that camp. I always desired, you know, thought after I played college golf against the best, I thought, well, maybe I could try it and see what happens. You know, I think I, you know, measure up fairly well with these fellows. And then when I got through Q school that first year, that was a huge break for me, because a lot of guys back then didn't get through, and then they languished, and they had to go play in state opens and, you know, other tours. And it's totally different now, which is, I think, a really good thing for the young players, because that's a lot of pressure 1 week for those guys to come through and have to perform. You know, you can have a bad week, you can not feel well, you can have an injury or so on and so forth. But by the grace of God, I got through, and then to go on and win tournaments and, you know, move on with that, you know, progression, and then ultimately win multiple tournaments and then try to compete for a major. Had a chance 1 year at the Masters, but it didn't quite work.
0: Yes, you did. Oh, number 12 is so hard.
18: But I've watched some other players struggle there too, so I guess I take some consolation in knowing
0: I'm... Oh, you are not alone on that list.
18: But it was great fun, and again, I met and played with so many wonderful champions all through the... all Hall of Fame members. You know, so many great players, and they loved the game. They carried the game to another level and took it to a new heights. And I always admired them and what they meant to the game, and I tried to model myself in some respects after the way they treated the game and revered the game, and tried to make it, you know, a little bit better for the next group of players coming along. And I certainly have been blessed to be a tour winner. I went on and played the Champions Tour and was fortunate to win out there a couple times, and just met some great people, all walks of life, you know, political figures, entertainers, you name it. Wonderful people like yourself who run golf organizations and you know, make your, you know, hearty contribution to this great game. And it's just a great fraternity and sorority of men and women who love golf, and I've been very fortunate to have this be my career.
0: What memorabilia or keepsakes do you still have?
18: Well, I have the hardware that they gave me.
0: We've got to keep the trophies, baby.
18: And a few zeros in the bank, thankfully. That's certainly helpful. But no, what I cherish most are the pictures and the memories when I go home and I go to my office and I look back and some of the pro-ams and some of the fun shots that I have that I remember from tournaments that I played decent with. And even ones I didn't, when I played with the best players, you know, and watch them, you know, perfect and, you know, show off their talents and go on and win tournaments. Being in that electrifying atmosphere was really, really, really special, and, you know, it's hard to replace that.
0: At some point, the grandkids, you're going to be watching a PGA Tour event on TV, and it'll finally turn on in their heads. They'll say, wait, what? Grandpa, you did that? You were there? What do you want your grandkids to know about Grandpa Dan?
18: Well, I'd like them to learn how to learn the game and play the game and enjoy the game, because I think it's such a wonderful, it's just the best game, I think, because you meet so many wonderful people and you can play with all levels of ability with the handicap system and different tee boxes. And as long as you play along fairly quickly, I think that's a nice thing. Don't hold everybody up, right? And move along. Everybody has a marvelous time. But I hope that they'll learn to love the game someday, whether they play it for fun or just go to a driving range or to Top Golf, for instance.
0: You know, I like Top Golf.
18: So, and have that experience. But yeah, it's. I hope someday they'll look at maybe see some of the clippings and go, Grandpa, you really were a tour player, when they get older, and maybe think about that for a minute. But
0: yeah, you really were. Dan Forsman, it's an honor and a pleasure to talk with you. Thank you so very much for giving us some of your time, and thank you for being here.
18: Paul, it's a pleasure, and I really, as I said, I admire what you do, and I keep playing that game yourself. You got a lot of talent. I want to see you go out there and get a trophy soon.
0: I'll be working on it. Thank you, Dan. All right.
1: I like Dan's wishful thinking.
0: I know, right?
1: That wasn't motivation, Paul, I don't know what.
0: It was such a pleasure to sit with this great man and talk with him. I should note he is a member of the 2011 class of the Utah Golf Hall of Fame, as well he absolutely should be. But what a neat thing. There's so many things there, Jenna. I just want to know what gets your attention when you hear that.
1: You know, I like the personal stuff. I mean, you're
0: golfing,
1: I love the story of how he met his wife, and I just think that's so great. And I think it's interesting too that they, you know, that they did have to kind of come to terms with the different religion and make that work, because a girl coming from Utah brings home a man and says he's not LDS. The parents are saying goodbye.
0: Yeah, let's see, not LDS. Yeah, not LDS. Going to try to play golf for a living.
1: Let's kick him out the door. I mean, you know, but they were able to, the true love overcame. And well, then she knew what she was getting into, because her dad and her brother-in-law or whatnot were involved in golf. So she kind of had a clue.
0: And it certainly had to matter very clearly, not escape them, that this is a really good man. Mm-hmm. But what a pleasure to talk with him.
1: Yeah, I could see that. I saw you interviewing him, and you looked like kid in a candy store.
0: Okay, there's that. I'm a bit of a fanboy. I know that. All right. We need to check in with Kurt. They're up on the 10th green. Kurt, what's going on up there?
19: Yeah, both sizing up their putts. Cam's got about 30 feet up the hill, and then Bowen will have 15 feet. And I'm going to have to step aside now as Cam sizes this one up, but it's a great hole location. Back left, right on a crown.
0: Ooh, okay.
19: Hill.
0: All right, cool. We'll check in with you again in a minute. Incredibly good stuff there. So,
1: you want me to say it?
0: Say hen?
1: You want me to say something?
0: Not quite yet.
1: Okay.
0: I want to go back to Dan Forsman for a quick minute, and really. Dan Forsman and another member of the Utah Golf Hall of Fame, Carl Tucker.
1: Yes.
0: He's right. Tucker, people knew him. He had a reputation of being a great mind in the game, a great man in the game, and he was. He also could be just ever so slightly had a little bit of sandpaper in his personality. Mm-hmm. And so the idea, I loved hearing that story, the idea of Carl Tucker as matchmaker.
1: That's funny.
0: I like that. Puts a little bit of a rounding out on my understanding of Carl Tucker.
1: A little bit more of Carl Tucker. Yeah. We'll see a little bit different side of him.
0: That is good stuff. All right, Jan, what's next?
1: You know what's next.
0: I do. It's the What's Next segment brought to us by the Utah Golf Association. Stick around on the other side. We'll have more from Kurt Craigthorpe out on the course with the final between Bowen Moss and Cam Crawford. And we will tell you what's coming up next in Utah Golf. 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
26: Sir, when I ask what's next, it means I'm ready to move on to other things. So, what's next?
0: Okay, Utah Golf Radio. Coming back at you from Soldier Hollow, where we are here with the final of the Utah State Am being played between Bowen Moss and Cam Crawford. Let's check in with Kurt Craigthorpe out on the course and see how they're doing. Kurt, what are we missing?
2: Two pars on number 10. Both of those putts turned out to be pretty tricky, and Moss actually had to make about a 3.5-footer coming back for his par. If I have one big takeaway from these first 10 holes, it's how well Bowen is hitting his iron shots. But as he stands over the putts, I don't have 100% confidence in his speed control. He did make the 25-footer on number 7 for eagle, so that's in his favor. But I really think the variable in this match going forward is Moss's putting. If he starts getting a little frustrated,
19: it'll keep Cam Crawford in the match. But in terms of ball striking, Bowen's really right on.
0: That is an interesting take. All right, Kurt, thank you so much for being there. We will check in with you one more time. So they're on hole number 11 right now in the morning 18. So let's talk about some things coming up next, Jan, before we check back in with Kurt in a minute. Things happening next in Utah golf. Of course, we're going to finish out the State Am, right?
1: Yep.
0: And so we will live stream the second 18. It will start after they take a little break for some lunch, and we will live stream the second 18 and bring you on home and have a champion for you. This will be done on the Utah Golf Association Instagram. So go to the Utah. You're on your Instagram account, go to Utah Golf Association.
1: And if you are a member of, if you are a, what is it, or your Instagram follower of the UGA, you get a notification that lets you know when you go live.
0: Thank you. I appreciate you mentioning that. Everybody who follows the UGA on Instagram will get a little notification saying UGA is going live. Mm-hmm. That'll be Kurt Craigthorpe and me, and we will be live streaming the second 18 on the UGA Instagram. Next week, July 18th, is the Utah Golf Expo. The Golf Expo has been dark for a couple of years, but it is coming back at the Mountain America Expo Center.
1: We will be there.
0: We will be there. This show will be live from the Golf Expo next week. That'll be a lot of fun. It's a one-day event this year. But check it out. You can get tickets in advance or at the door. Mountain America Expo Center next week. Doors open at 10 o'clock. Actually, okay, this is kind
1: of interesting. I think they're at 9, don't they? Or is it, I want to say 9.
0: Okay. Well, they told me 10, but whatever it is, the thing is they're going later this year and marketing it as date night.
1: Yes, I heard that. Yeah. That'll be a lot of fun.
0: Bank of Utah Championship tickets are on sale now. 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All right. With 1 minute left, let's check in with Kurt Craigthorpe. Kurt, we've just got a minute. What's going on?
19: Yeah, I can just report on the tee shots on number 11. Bowen hit it all the way down to the flat.
1: Right. He's striking it well. That's great.
0: Okay, Cam, that's stupid long.
19: Cam hit his longest drive of the day, but he's in the left rough. But the trade-off is he has a nice angle toward the pin, which is pretty much back right. I love a lot of the hole locations today. It really takes some plucking with the tee shot. And so that's the good news for Cam is he's got a good angle.
0: All right. Great stuff. That is Kurt Craigthorpe. Kurt and I will live stream the second 18. All right. Thank you, everybody who's been a part of the show today.

0: In 18. All right. Thank you, everybody who's been a part of the show today. Thank you for listening. This is Paul Pugmire saying, don't jab it like jam.
1: Jan Brownstein says, chug it. Do not pug it.
0: Always good advice. Please replace your divots, fix your ball marks. And for Andy Curtis, don't spit sunflower seeds on the green.
1: Stop it.
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16: Baseball on this Saturday. One team rolling to the All-Star break, the Milwaukee Brewers. Milwaukee's won 7 of 10, and the Brewers now hold a 7.5 game lead in the NL Central. However, Milwaukee will be down a pitcher heading into the break. The team has placed left-hander Kyle Harrison on the 15-day injured list. He's dealing with elbow soreness. You can hear Brewers and Pirates today on ESPN Radio. It's the second game of doubleheader after a game last night was rained out. It'll get underway at 3:30 Eastern with our coverage. While the Yankees will take on the Nationals again today, despite the recent struggles, ESPN's Tim Kirchen says he expects the Bronx Bombers to bounce back.
12: They've had their bad stretch, I think.

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14: By Progressive Insurance and I don't know. I mean, I think TMZ is a pretty credible place to do a report like this.
15: Mm-hmm.
14: Three-time Defensive Player of the Year, Aaron Donald, was seen working out at the Rams practice facility in Woodland Hills, California. It's believed that Donald took part in an hour-long workout that featured ladder work and medicine balls and all kinds of... Emmett, is it something or nothing? I mean, my guess is, as a future Hall of Famer and Super Bowl champ, he's got access to the gym,
15: yes,
14: whenever he wants. So is this something or nothing, in your opinion?
15: I think it's something. Because, you know, you get a little closer to it and you work out and maybe you see another guy or two in there working out with you and you go like, hey, man, I could see myself playing for another year. And you and I know a few people who have played professional sports and professional football specifically. They all say they don't miss game day. They don't miss the workouts. They don't miss the uniforms. They miss the guys.
14: Yeah.
15: They miss being in the locker room. And I think the fact that Aaron was in that environment, I don't think it guarantees anything, but I do think it could start him to going, man, I miss being in this environment with the guys.
14: Emmett, there are a few players in NFL history that are absolute freaks of nature, and so I wouldn't put anything past them, okay?
15: Mm-hmm.
14: That being said, Aaron Donald last played in an NFL game in the calendar year 2023.
15: Mm-hmm.
14: Emmett, last time I checked, it's 2026. This isn't a year,
15: yes,
14: off or a few months off. This is 3 years away from the game. Is it ridiculous to expect that after 3 years he could come back and play high caliber defensive line next to Myles Garrett?

0: Did you name yourself that? Are you kidding me? 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How about, let me look in the mirror. Pretty boy. And I'm 25th rank. Are you kidding me?
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11: I'm Marty Hausberger. Wimbledon women's final. Linda Noskova was on the verge of taking the championship from fellow Czech Republic player Karolina Muchová. But Muchová came from behind, saving 5 championship points to take the second set 7-5 after dropping the first 6-2 now in the third set. Haydon Yu set the scoring record for LPGA majors today with an 11 under 60, giving the South Korean a 3-shot lead in the Evian Championship as she goes for his second straight major. She won the PGA Championship 2 weeks ago. Baseball, Milwaukee and Pittsburgh tied at 2 in the third inning. It's the first of a doubleheader. Game 2 of that twin bill is on ESPN beginning at 3:30 Eastern with the pregame. Today, the Brewers place lefty pitcher Kyle Harrison on the 15-day injured list with arm tightness. Quarterfinals of the World Cup resume in about 4 hours with Norway taking on England. ESPN soccer analyst Steve McManaman says all the pressure is on the Brits.
12: I think England will be favourites. There's a lot of pressure on England because of the expectation. They've won it before. It's a bigger country, etc. Norway, the fact that they've got this far with Erling Haaland, they're just enjoying the ride at the minute. No pressure on them at all. They're only a small nation with a small population. So if anything, the pressure is really ramped up on England. Yeah. And England are favourites for the game.

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8: 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RSL is almost back in action. Pablo Mascherini will stop by. 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
11: I'm Marty Hausberger. Tennis. Linda Noskova has beaten Karolina Muchova in three sets at the Wimbledon final to claim her first Grand Slam title. Noskova looked to have that title wrapped up in the second set, but Muchova fought off five championship points and forced that final set. Baseball, the Brewers lead the Pirates 5-3 in the sixth. That's the first of a double bill. Game two of their doubleheader coming up later on ESPN Radio. The Yankees are in D.C. today to play the Nationals. New York has won two in a row after a big skid. ESPN MLB analyst Tim Kirkchen believes the Yankees will get it together in the second half of the season.
12: They've had their bad stretch, I think. They lost 15 out of 20 recently and scored a total of 56 runs. But I think their starting pitching is good enough to get them into the playoffs. They have a great rotation.
11: Kirkchen also says the eventual return of Aaron Judge and Giancarlo Stanton will obviously help. The White Sox today took UCLA shortstop Rock Chalowski, number one in the MLB draft. WNBA action at the half. Minnesota up 10 on New York, 42-32. Haydon Yu shot an 11-under-60 at the Evian Championship's third round today to break the LPGA's majors record. She has a three-shot lead overall. World Cup quarterfinals continue today. Norway battles England in Miami, while tonight pits Argentina, the defending champs, against Switzerland. That match is in Kansas City.
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11: I'm Marty Hausberger. The Wimbledon women's final pitted two Czechs, Linda Noskova and Karolina Mahova. The two went at it for 2.5 hours, with Mahova extending the match by fighting off 5 championship points in the second set. But Noskova regrouped, took control early in the third, and won it 6-2, 5-7, 6-3 for her first Grand Slam title. World Cup quarterfinals continue today, England and Norway. Then tonight, it's defending champion Argentina against Switzerland. ESPN soccer analyst Steve McManaman is going with the champs in the nightcap.
12: Whether they can win again today, I think it'll be a bit more cagey today. It'll be a low-scoring game, but I still expect Argentina, with their massive fan base, to go and win the game. They've just got a little bit more savvy. I think mentally they'll be a little bit more stronger because they won it in the 4 years ago. So I expect them to go through, but I think it'll be a lot closer than people expect.
11: McManaman says all the pressure will be on England in the first match. Ace Marilyn Valdez hit a grand slam in the seventh to lift Pittsburgh to a 7-6 win over the Brewers. Game one of a doubleheader, the second game coming up in about a half an hour on ESPN Radio. The Chicago White Sox had the first pick in the MLB draft today, took UCLA shortstop Rock Chalowski. Meanwhile, Athletic slugger Nick Kurtz, who was set to start at first for the American League at next week's All-Star game, went on the 10-day injured list today with a right thumb sprain. He's being replaced by the White Sox Tristan Peters, who hit for the cycle last night. Minnesota leads the Liberty 81-79 in the fourth.
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8: I'm Marty Hausberger. After squandering five championship points in the second set, Linda Noskova got it back together in the third to take the Wimbledon championship over fellow Czech Karolina Mahova. Final was 6-2, 5-7, 6-3. It's Noskova's first Grand Slam title. The Pirates shocked the Brewers behind the bat of a rookie today.
9: 3-1. Swinging a fly ball. This is deep. Way back. Driven in six. The Pirates have the lead over the Brewers. 7-6.
8: 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The Fan on the call. 7-6. The final. Pirates Brewers game two. Now on ESPN Radio. The White Sox selected UCLA shortstop Rock Chalowski with the first pick of the MLB amateur draft today. Chalowski was a Golden Spikes finalist at UCLA. 21 homers, 60 RBIs in his junior season. White Sox are ahead of the A's right now in the seventh, 1-0. The A's also made some news today by placing slugger Nick Kurtz on the 10-day injured list. He has a right thumb sprain, will miss Tuesday's All-Star game where he was slated to start at first base. The White Sox Tristan Peters, who hit for the cycle last night, will replace Kurtz on the AL squad. WNBA action, Minnesota beat the Liberty 90-85, and Haydon Yu set the scoring record for LPGA majors today with an 11-under-60 at the Evian Championship.
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1: 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Along with Chris Canty, Evan Cohen with you. Michelle Smallman giving hair and makeup. Normally, I would say she's off, but she's been outed by Jason McCourty that she's downstairs just getting hair and makeup. Oh, my God. CC has said he has a million follow-up questions. I only think we've gotten to one or two. I mean, we could probably go the remaining 2 hours of our show trying to

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4: This is SportsCenter. I'm Marty Hausberger. The Wimbledon women's final pitted two Czechs, Linda Noskova and Karolina Mahova. The two went at it for 2.5 hours today, with Mahova extending the match by fighting off 5 championship points in the second set. But Noskova regrouped, took control early in the third, and won it 6-2, 5-7, 6-3 for her first Grand Slam title. Baseball, the Pirates shocked the Brewers 7-6. Quite a game for Pittsburgh rookie Esmerlin Valdez.
5: The pitch, swing and a deep fly ball to center. He got into this one good. And he joins the Shrub Club. There's a home run to center. Valdez with his 8th. And the Pirates retake the lead 3-2 on another long home run by Esmerlin Valdez.
4: Sports Radio 93.7, the Fan on the call. Homer number 2 for Valdez, as you heard. It was even bigger, the second one, a 7th inning grand slam that was the game winner. Valdez was 3-for-4 with 6 RBIs. The White Sox had the first pick in the MLB draft today, took UCLA shortstop Rock Chalowski. Meanwhile, A's slugger Nick Kurtz, who was set to start at first base for the American League at next week's All-Star game, went on the 10-day injured list today with a right thumb sprain. He's being replaced by the White Sox Tristan Peters, who hit for the cycle last night. Meanwhile, the White Sox just beat the A's 1-0. It's back to the pros for a starting college point guard. EuroLeague squad Valencia announced today it's reached a long-term deal with Gonzaga's Mario Saint-Supery, who was a standout in Spain 2 years ago. Last year, he made the West Coast Conference All-Freshman team.
6: Hey, it's Evan Cohen. 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
13: Mo appears courtesy of the Vaughn Sports Academy and Perfect Game, the global leader in amateur baseball. Mo, appreciate you for coming on today again on Monday afternoon. We got a lot of baseball to talk here, but we'll get to football at the end too, because I heard you're a big football fan also.
14: Oh yeah, we always gotta talk football. I'm watching USA right now.
13: Yeah, that's football.
14: They got to get this match. Foosball, we got to get it.
13: Absolutely. But where I want to start with you is because we saw the Marlins, Eury Pérez yesterday, third start back from injury due to a leg strain. Seven perfect innings, right, through 92 pitches. Marlins had a plan, chose to stick with it. I'm curious, you as a veteran player, as a leader on a team, what would your reaction have been had you had a pitcher perfect game through seven and taking him out of a game?
14: I think as a younger player, we're always looking for certain points that we want to accomplish things. So as a younger player, you're like, man, why don't we leave him in there? But listen, we're not sitting upstairs as a GM. We're not the pitching coach. We're not, the doctors who say, listen, this guy's going to throw 90-plus pitches, and when he gets to that point, he's coming out of the game. And I think, you know, more years than any now, the Marlins are in it. So they need to have their repertoire and their pitching staff as healthy as possible. So as a veteran, I can understand. And, you know, listen, you know, you know, as a player, you want to reach some of these goals, but they got to think about team things right now. They've never been doing this well at this point, and they're looking, you know, towards the All-Star break and trying to get back in and win a division.
15: Mo, it's a pleasure to speak with you. I'm a big-time Mets fan. I know your Mets days weren't the best of your days, but I still remember that home run off of the Bud sign over there, man. And it's a pleasure to speak to you. That being said, as a big Mets fan, I relish in being able to ask you this question about the Yankees and their stretch. You know, they've lost 13 of their last 17. They're four games behind this stretch is for the Yankees, even though I'm loving it.
14: Oh, I know. It's, you know, Red Sox, we love that rivalry, but we never, you know, we don't want them to do well. Listen, it's a few days before the All-Star break. They have some injuries. I think they're up right now on the Rays right now. You know, so if they win that game, it's going to go to three games. There's a lot of time left. There's a lot of time left. And you need, you know, Judge, and you need Stanton and Garrett Cole's coming back from injury. And you know how those things happen. It's going to be there's a lot to go. And, you know, the Rays have some experience, and I think the way that they play travels, they're going to always be in the game because they're going to do the little things to force you to make plays and put themselves in good position to win. And the Yankees, you know, they're always thinking, hey, you know, we just got to get a few guys back, guys that have done it, you know. So it's still very, very attainable. There's a lot of time left in the season. Everybody, you know, has just got to sit back and see where the chips fall in a couple months.
13: We're talking to Mo Vaughn, 1995 AL MVP. Joins us every other week here, part of Mo Monday on ESPN Radio. Mo will serve as a coach for the Perfect Game Dick's All-American Classic, taking place Sunday, August 16th from Citizens Bank Park in Philadelphia with a 1:30 first pitch live on the free PGTV app. Speaking of, you know, Philadelphia, where the All-Star game is going to be, Jacob Mizorowski, right? I mean, leads all pitchers, qualified pitchers, 1.47 ERA. He's throwing like 300 miles per hour, Mo. I mean, seriously, what do you think when you see a guy basically throwing 105 miles per hour? And then how big a disappointment is it that, because, you know, the All-Star game, you've been part of it. It's for the fans, right? They want to see guys like Jacob Mizorowski pitch. And so how big a disappointment is it when a guy like that isn't able to pitch in the game?
14: It's got to be very disappointing. You know, this guy is special. He's stolen with great velocity. But I think the biggest thing, he's stolen so, you know, is his strike ratio is devastating also. So he's going to be missed. You know, Milwaukee's going to set themselves up. What are they, four or five games up in their division? They really can't make any adjustments to help the situation. They got to try to win as many games as they can, and they're gonna have a, you know, pitch a couple, at least a game or two before the All-Star break happens. But for the fan side of it, of course, it's very, very disappointing when you don't have a flamethrower out there that like that. 6'7" coming at you. It's definitely not what we'd love to see him at the All-Star game, but he's got to get ready for us for the stretch run for the Brewers.
15: As we get closer to the All-Star break, and Mizorowski obviously is one of the better stories, but what would you say is the best story, just as far as from a team perspective or even from an individual perspective in the first half of the season?
14: I would say the Phillies. I think the Phillies, the position that we were in, you know, I love Don Mattingly. He helped me when I was younger. Even though he's a Yankee guy, he's, you know, all of us left-handed hitters, we're like a fraternity. It's just that's just the way that it is. But I think the change in the Phillies, and I don't know, were they 19 games back or something? And now they're, what are they, two or three games back?
15: Yeah.
14: They've got great leadership. But whatever he did in the clubhouse in terms of how he wanted his team to approach the game to get them back in great standing, I just think that for him and for all of us baseball guys that really like the game played a certain way, I think they're the biggest story. And they're going to be right out of Atlanta for the rest of the season just because of how he runs his game, how he runs his clubhouse, and I think they got the guys that can respond.
13: We're talking to Mo Vaughn, 1995 AL MVP. Mo, you took part in a home run derby, right? You've been to All-Star games before.
14: Ooh.
13: What do you remember? What do you remember about that? Like, what's that like? What's the key to being good in a home run derby?
14: I think the biggest thing is that when you're, you know, listen, we took batting practice outside, you know, through my time, you know, in the big leagues. And I think the biggest thing is when you're sitting under, you know, for listeners out there, when you're taking BP, you're hitting under this turtle, you're in a cage, basically you're covered and, you know, you're joking around, you're having fun. You're getting your swings in. It's a time where you're putting your work in, but it's a laid back time. You're getting ready for the game but also you're staying loose. When you do the home run derby, you're standing in that batter's box and there's no cover. It's just you, the catcher, the pitcher, and the fans are right there. And see, I never, to be honest with you, I hit for a high average and I hit for power. But you know, 2-0, I'm trying to stretch out a little bit, but most of the time you're just trying to hit the ball hard. Now in the home run derby, you got to pick out certain pitches to turn all balls. The ball's got to be a certain height. It's a whole process. And the great ones like, you know, Frank Thomas, Barry Bonds, Mark McGwire, they practice this stuff. I never practiced that stuff when I was playing. I was just taking my, you know, and I had an inside out swing because I played at Fenway Park. All of a sudden I'm at the home run derby and now I got to pull the ball. I don't really know how to do it. So I wasn't good at the home run derby at all. But I think for fans alone to understand, when you're sitting there with just the pitcher, the catcher, you in the box, and everybody's just staring at you to go out and hit these balls 500 feet, it's not easy.
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0: Hello, welcome to Hoop Collective Podcast. We talk about the NBA, which we're going to be doing on Thursday afternoon, although we'll be coming back later tonight after this Darren Peterson, AJ DeBonsa game in Vegas. I don't like doing non-playoff post-game podcasts. Normally what happens is McMahon or Jackson will suggest them and I just won't answer. I'll just pretend like, I'm sorry, I haven't introduced you yet. Quiet. And then I'll just run out the clock. But I am excited. I am sufficiently excited enough for this Jazz Wizards Summer League game that I will be coming back later to talk about it. So, but how, what do you think about that? All right. Joining us from New York City, from the studios that ESPN and ABC and all the Disney shows share, is Vince Goodwill.
1: What up, though, fellas?
0: What up, Doe? 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
1: The View and stuff like that. Yeah, just seeing Diane Sawyer in the hall.

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1: 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I actually love that pick. I think Mona Carvalho is a big weapon for the University of Utah.
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1: 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Along with Chris Canty, Evan Cohen with you, Michelle Smallman giving hair and makeup. Normally I would say she's off, but she's been outed by Jason McCourty that she's downstairs just getting hair and makeup. Oh, my God. CC has said he has a million follow-up questions. I only think we've gotten to one or two. I mean, we could probably go the remaining 2 hours of our show trying to understand this thought process for one Michelle Smallman. But nonetheless, CC, also a question is out about the concert going because Pat just brought up the idea of going. Jonathan Zaslow, our teammate here at ESPN Radio, has gone to 30 Pearl Jam concerts. And I put out there at Evco Radio, what band slash artist has the most repeat concert goers? Some of the replies include so far Bruce Springsteen, Billy Joel. Also got a note from Josh DiMaggio, ESPN Milwaukee, saying, he literally just wrote me, I've seen Fish like 15 times and I'm not even that big of a fan, just always touring. That's insane. That is called wasting money,
2: what,
1: ladies and gentlemen.
2: What are we doing here? Just going to a concert just because they're nearby?
1: Yeah, like, just because you can?
2: Who cares?
1: That's insane.
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1: You're a fan.
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11: LA's Kobe land, it's Magic Johnson land. LeBron was a great visitor, and I know we got the bubble championship, which was awesome. You know, kudos to that. But at the end of the day, man, you know, we got to do what's best for L.A. as the franchise. You know, we're gunning for championship. And I feel like, you know, wherever LeBron goes, we thank him. But ultimately, this is a Kobe town. And, you know, we always felt like LeBron was was a great asset, but he was never really a Laker in my eyes, dude. He was always just, you know, contributing to what was already implemented. You know, we sucked prior to that. Then when we got Anthony Davis, it was like, okay, we got something going on. We added all these pieces. We had Dwight Howard. We had, you know, McGee, these big men. And then you have Rajon Rondo in the mix. Then you have like a great LA team that's able to win during COVID time. We win a championship during the bubble era. But ultimately, I'm glad that we're moving on from that. It's Luka's team now. I don't know where we're going to go with that, but I'm just glad that, you know, we had a good run with LeBron.
12: 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Go to the V Foundation directly to cancer research, which is personal to you because you were diagnosed with testicular cancer back in 2014 after some severe pain following a performance. So take us back to that moment. What was going through your mind when you first heard the diagnosis?
11: So I just want to send a warm shout out to all the survivors, fighters, warriors, caregivers that are in the fight against cancer, first and foremost, before I give my testimonial. So on June 24th, 2014, I started having severe chronic pain in my back and my two lymph nodes in my spine. And I went to the ER and I did all this testing, MRI, CAT scan, because they couldn't really figure out what was going on with me. And at 7 a.m., I got diagnosed with cancer because then they found the mass or the tumor in my spine. And they said, you know what, it's spreading at a rapid rate. So we're going to have to go into removing your right testicle because it's testicular cancer. And I was like, what? Can I get a second opinion? I was just performing and I was killing it, man. And now I'm here in the hospital, you know, and you never know like how severe things are until you get diagnosed. And, you know, I was always like putting it off, like, nah, it's just wear and tear of the body. Didn't listen to my body. The pain had started growing severe in my back. And finally, June 24th was the day that it all came to a moment of clarity of understanding, like, yo, this is severe. And they're like, you're going to have to go into surgery tomorrow, get your right testicle removed. And then Monday, you're going to have to start chemotherapy. And you got to understand, man, and I'm speaking to all the men, a lot of times we have bravado and macho, like, I don't need to go to any doctor. I just put some vapor rub or some Vicks on it and it'll be good. You know, especially me being a Latino, like, that's how we grew up. We grew up with that whole, like, mentality of, you don't have to go to the doctor, just put some Vicks vapor rub and you're going to cure everything. And unfortunately, that was not the right way to approach it, not listening to my body. And so I had to go into chemotherapy that following Monday. So I did 12 weeks of severe, intense, aggressive chemotherapy, 12 weeks, 5 days a week, 6 hours a day. And fortunately, June 24th, 2026 was my 12th year of being in remission.
13: Well, congratulations on that, man. Yeah. Always love to hear that. Taboo from the Black Eyed Peas joining us here on ESPN Radio. Again, ESPN Radio's SB Day programming. If you're able to, please give v.org/donate. And during that treatment, you found a lot of inspiration from the late Stuart Scott and his powerful SB speech that he gave. How did ESPN storytelling and Stuart's words help you kind of get through some of the lowest moments?
11: Yeah, man. So during that time period, and I want to say the second round of chemotherapy was really taking me out. It was diminishing my spirit, my soul, and everything that's good in your body to kill that one thing that's bad, which is the tumor. And when I got home, I was just really bummed out. I was straight hazed from the chemo. It was just really like seeped into my body. I felt nauseated. I felt like I didn't want to eat anything. And I was very, very irritable. And I remember telling my wife, like, man, I don't want to do this anymore. I want to stop doing this chemotherapy. And she's like, just go upstairs, listen to some meditation tape. And I tried this meditation tape, and it was very annoying, to be honest with you. So I took the headphones out, and then I turn on ESPN, and I see Stuart Scott delivering his testimonial about his fight. And it just, like, spoke to me on so many levels. Then I saw his daughters go up there, and it just, like, you know, as a parent, it spoke to me on so many levels even deeper, because now you have this warrior going through his battle, but also having his daughters be there as caregivers, as support system. And, you know, it took my mind off of the trauma that I was experiencing. So I looked at Stuart Scott as like a beacon of light that moment that I needed unconventional healing, Stuart Scott spoke to me. And then after that, I saw Jim Kelly, his battle with cancer. And then I started seeing all these other testimonials from the sports world, like Gridiron Warriors and folks that I had looked up to in the sports world that were actually going through the same thing that I was going through. And I'm like, man, there's something really beautiful about this connection between the sports world and the healing that I need. And then I started watching like First Take and ESPN and other shows that were about sports. And it started taking my mind off of the trauma that I was experiencing. So I credit ESPN and really Stuart Scott for the unconventional healing that I needed at that moment so that I can continue the path of finishing up my chemotherapy, or else I would have given up, you know. And yeah, sometimes you need moments like that to really understand the severity of what you're going through, but also like how heroes can show up in different ways. And I, again, I credit Stuart Scott and ESPN for helping my experience.
12: Awesome stuff. So finally, what's your message to anybody who is dealing with cancer right now?
11: You're not alone. A lot of times we do feel alone when we're isolated, do it with the IV in our arm, and we're doing you know, hours and hours of chemotherapy, sitting in that chair or on that bed, just isolated away from everyone, isolated away from the feeling of normalcy. You're losing your hair, you're losing your eyebrows, you're pale, your skin's turning yellow because of the chemo. And sometimes we do feel like monsters. I felt that. I felt like I wasn't the same person. I lost a lot of weight. I lost my spirit, my soul, all the things that, you know, embody me as an artist and a creative. I didn't have any creativity in me because I was depleted due to the medicine. And so I would say you're not alone. I know there's a lot of caregivers, there's family members and support system that may make you feel like, you know, I don't want to be feeling like I don't have that normal connection with my family because I'm going through something. So a lot of times we just need empathy. We need love. We need that support. And a lot of times, you know, organizations like the V Foundation allows people to have therapy and ways to heal through conventional conversation and just ways that we can understand the fight against cancer.
13: Taboo, thank you so much for jumping on. Thank you so much for sharing your story. We appreciate the courage it takes to share and talk and give those great encouraging words.
11: Thank you, man. Well, you know, I just to finish it off, I use my platform to inspire my communities. I'm a proud Native American kid from East LA, born in Boyle Heights. And, you know, I'm Native American and Mexicano. And for me, it's if I could speak to my communities and inspire our youth, but also inspire our elders to go get checked and to prevent, you know, cancer, then that's what I want to do. And I want to give a big shout out to the V Foundation and all the relatives and friends who have allowed me to use my testimonial to inspire those folks.
13: Thank you again, man. We appreciate it.
11: Thank you, brother. Have a good one.
13: Taboo, Black Eyed Peas, 6-time Grammy winner, joining us part of ESPN Radio's SB.
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23: I'm Marty Hausberger. World Cup quarterfinals, Norway and England locked up at 1-1. Jude Bellingham scores for England in first half extra time, while Norway's Andreas Schjelderup found the back of the net in the 36th minute. Norway, not long ago, had a goal nullified by a video review there in the 67th minute, 1-1. ESPN's Shams Charania reports that Gary Trent Jr. is getting $64 million to stay in Milwaukee four more years. Baseball, the Pirates shocked the Brewers 7-6. Quite a game for Pittsburgh rookie Ismerlin Valdez.
24: A pitch, swing and a deep fly ball to center. He got into this one good. And he joins the Shrub Club. There's a home run to center. Valdez with his eighth. And the Pirates retake the lead 3-2 on another long home run by Ismerlin Valdez.
23: Sports Radio 93.7, The Fan on the call. Homer number two for Valdez was even bigger. A seventh inning grand slam that was the game winner. Valdez was 3-for-4 with six RBIs. Game two on ESPN Radio right now. The Pirates lead the Brewers 3-2 in the seventh. Bo Bichette held out of the lineup by the Mets today for a second straight day because of soreness in his legs and right ankle, and the infielder may sit through the All-Star break. Red Sox are up on the Mets right now, 2-0 in the seventh. The Nationals lead the Yankees 2-1 in the eighth. Minnesota beat the Angels 5-3. Linda Noskova is the latest in a long line of Czech women to win Wimbledon. The 21-year-old recovered from a second set meltdown, beat her fellow Czech, Karolina Mahova, in three sets.
25: Hey, it's Evan Cohen. Coming up Monday, we've seen a lot of old faces in new places in the NBA, and I'll tell you the one that I think will have the biggest impact on his team next season. It's on Sportsmanlike 6 a.m. Eastern, right here on ESPN Radio, ESPN2, and ESPNU.

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9: Mo appears courtesy of the Vaughn Sports Academy and Perfect Game, the global leader in amateur baseball. Mo, appreciate you for coming on today again on Monday afternoon. We got a lot of baseball to talk here, but we'll get to football at the end too, because I heard you're a big football fan also.
10: Oh yeah, we always gotta talk football. I'm watching USA right now.
9: Yeah, that's football.
10: They gotta get this match. The foosball, we gotta get it.
9: Absolutely. But where I wanna start with you is because we saw the Marlins, Yuri Perez yesterday, third start back from injury due to a leg strain. Seven perfect innings, right? Through 92 pitches. Marlins had a plan, chose to stick with it. I'm curious, you as a veteran player, as a leader on a team, what would your reaction have been had you had a pitcher perfect game through seven and taking him out of a game?
10: I think as a younger player, we're always looking for certain points that we want to accomplish things. So as a younger player, you're like, man, why don't we leave him in there? But listen, we're not sitting upstairs as a GM. We're not the pitching coach. We're not, the doctors who say, listen, this guy's going to throw 90-plus pitches, and when he gets to that point, he's coming out of the game. And I think, more years than any now. The Marlins are in it, so they need to have their repertoire and their pitching staff as healthy as possible. So as a veteran, I can understand. And, you know, listen, you know, you know, as a player, you want to reach some of these goals, but they got to think about team things right now. They've never been doing this well at this point, and they're looking, you know, towards the All-Star break and trying to get back in and win a division.
11: Mo, it's a pleasure to speak with you. I'm a big-time Mets fan. I know your Mets days weren't the best of your days, but I still remember that home run off of the Bud sign over there, man. And it's a pleasure to speak to you. That being said, as a big Mets fan, I relish in being able to ask you this question about the Yankees and their stretch. You know, they've lost 13 of their last 17. They're four games behind the Rays after just a couple weeks ago being up 2.5 games. How concerning would you say this stretch is for the Yankees, even though I'm loving it?
10: I know it's, you know, Red Sox, we love that rivalry, but we never, you know, we don't want them to do well. Listen, it's a few days before the All-Star break. They have some injuries. I think they're up right now on the Rays right now. You know, so if they win that game, it's going to go to three games. There's a lot of time left. And you need, you know, Judge, and you need Stanton, and Garrett Cole's coming back from injury. And you know how those things happen. It's going to be there's a lot to go. And, you know, the Rays have some experience, and I think the way that they play travels, they're going to always be in the game because they're going to do the little things to force you to make plays and put themselves in good position to win. And the Yankees, you know, they're always thinking, hey, you know, we just got to get a few guys back, guys that have done it, you know. So it's still very, very attainable. There's a lot of time left in the season. Everybody, you know, has just got to sit back and see where the chips fall in a couple months.
9: We're talking to Mo Vaughn, 1995 AL MVP. Joins us every other week here, part of Mo Monday on ESPN Radio. Mo will serve as a coach for the Perfect Game Dick's All-American Classic, taking place Sunday, August 16th from Citizens Bank Park in Philadelphia with a 1:30 first pitch live on the free PGTV app. Speaking of, you know, Philadelphia, where the All-Star game is going to be, Jacob Mizorowski, right? I mean, leads all pitchers, qualified pitchers, 1.47 ERA. He's throwing like 300 miles per hour, Mo. I mean, seriously, what do you think when you see a guy basically throwing 105 miles per hour? And then how big a disappointment is it that, because, you know, the All-Star game, you've been part of it. It's for the fans, right? They want to see guys like Jacob Mizorowski pitch. And so how big a disappointment is it when a guy like that isn't able to pitch in the game?
10: It's got to be very disappointing. You know, this guy is special. He's stolen with great velocity. But I think the biggest thing, he's stolen so, you know, is his strike ratio is devastating also. So he's going to be missed. You know, Milwaukee's going to set themselves up. What are they, four or five games up in their division? They really can't make any adjustments to help the situation. They got to try to win as many games as they can, and they're gonna have a, you know, pitch a couple, at least a game or two before the All-Star break happens. But for the fan side of it, of course, it's very, very disappointing when you don't have a flamethrower out there that like that, 6'7" coming at you. It's definitely not what we, you know, we'd love to see him at the All-Star game. But he's got to get ready for us for the stretch run for the Brewers.
11: As we get closer to the All-Star break, and Mizorowski obviously is one of the better stories, but what would you say is the best story just as far as from a team perspective or even from an individual perspective in the first half of the season?
10: I would say the Phillies. I think the Phillies, the position that we were in, you know, I love Don Mattingly. He helped me when I was younger. Even though he's a Yankee guy, he's, you know, all of us left-handed hitters, we're like a fraternity. It just that's just the way that it is. But I think the change in the Phillies, and I don't know, were they 19 games back or something? And now they're, what are they, two or three games back?
11: Yeah.
10: They've got great leadership. But whatever he did in the clubhouse in terms of how he wanted his team to approach the games to get them back in great standing, I just think that for him and for all of us baseball guys that really like the game played a certain way, I think they're the biggest story. And they're going to be right out of Atlanta for the rest of the season just because of how he runs his game, how he runs his clubhouse, and I think they got the guys that can respond.
9: We're talking to Mo Vaughn, 1995 AL MVP. Mo, you took part in a home run derby, right? You've been to All-Star games before.
10: Ooh.
9: What do you remember? What do you remember about that? Like, what's that like? What's the key to being good in a home run derby?
10: I think the biggest thing is like when you're, you know, listen, we took batting practice outside, you know, through my time, you know, in the big leagues. And I think the biggest thing is when you're sitting under, you know, for listeners out there, when you're taking BP, you're hitting under this turtle, you're in a cage, basically you're covered and, you know, you're joking around, you're having fun. You're getting your swings in. It's a time where you're putting your work in, but it's a laid back time. You're getting ready for the game, but also you're staying loose. When you do the home run derby, you're standing in that batter's box, and there's no cover. It's just you, the catcher, the pitcher, and the fans are right there. And see, I never, to be honest with you, I hit for a high average, and I hit for power. But, you know, 2-0, I'm trying to stretch out a little bit. But most of the time, you're just trying to hit the ball hard. Now, in the home run derby, you got to pick out certain pitches to turn all balls. The ball's got to be a certain height. It's a whole process. And the great ones like, you know, Frank Thomas, Barry Bonds, Mark McGwire, they practiced this stuff. I never practiced that stuff when I was playing. I was just taking my, you know, and I had an inside-out swing because I played at Fenway Park. All of a sudden, I'm at the home run derby, and now I got to pull the ball. I don't really know how to do it. Hmm. So I wasn't good at the home run derby at all. But I think for fans alone to understand, when you're sitting there with just the pitcher, the catcher, you in the box, and everybody's just staring at you to go out and hit these balls 500 feet, it's not easy.
9: Mo Pierce, courtesy of the Vaughn Sports Academy.
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